It was a good night after a long day. It was a good night to hear the song play.

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3: My name is Laurel Schmidt, and I am from Tompkinsville, Kentucky. It's a part of my life every single day. I do a 100-mile mail route every day. I'm up at the crack of dawn. It goes on as soon as I get in the car. I listen to it all day long. I love the news reporting. 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
2: 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I'm Darius Barati. Today we're revisiting an intimate solo performance from songwriter Parker Millsap, recorded in 2019 at the Capital Arts Center.
7: This song's about packing your bags in a GTFO, and it's called Disappear. Y'all know what GTFO is? All right.

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This next song's called Other Arrangements. It's the title track on my newest record.

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3: We honor centenaries, bicentennials, even quadricentennials with works by Lee Hoiby, Benjamin Britten, Manuel de Falla, and others, important musicians who achieved notable milestones this year. 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
1: It's Lost River Sessions from WKU Public Radio. I'm Darius Barati, and we're heading into our final segment featuring Parker Millsap in a solo performance from the Capital Arts Center.
0: Y'all want to hear another new one? Yeah. Hell yeah. This is called I Just Want to Show You.

Thank you so much. Have you had a good time? We made it through the tuning. We made it through the songs. Here we go. This song's called Hades Pleads.

0: Thank you so much. I'll see you next time.
1: Parker Millsap, recorded at the Capital Arts Center in 2019. 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First Bank, the Bowling Green Convention and Visitors Bureau, the Glasgow EPB, the Warren County Public Library, and Caitlin and Zach Simpson. Audio production for this episode was provided by Jeff Petroselli. 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Special thank you to Parker Millsap, the Capital Arts Center, and to everyone that came out to see these performances. I'm Darius Baratti. I'll see you in the next one. Have a good time.

This is Jazz Happening Now. I'm Jeff Hanley. As the name of our program suggests, this is the jazz happening right now in clubs and concert halls, recording studios, and on festival stages around the world. And this week, I do mean around the world. We'll make stops in L.A., Vancouver, B.C., Quebec, Cologne, Germany, the Outer Hebrides, Saratoga Springs, and Miami via Cuba. And even New York City, imagine that. 1 hour of new jazz, 10 hand-picked tracks. Every musician you'll hear this hour making his or her mark in the long, rich history of jazz. And everyone asking what jazz means in 2026 and what it will mean in the future. Their deeply personal answers fill up the next hour of our program. One of the standout alto saxophone voices in New York City belongs to Mike DeRubo. For his new record, Mike chose to turn his musical attention west, way out northwest, engaging with three Vancouver, B.C. players he'd not recorded with before. The result is a really strong record called Way Out Northwest. All Mike DeRubo originals, all swinging in classic straight-ahead style. Let's start the music this week on Jazz Happening Now with Mike DeRubo's dedication to Chick Corea, a star for Chick. Mike DeRubo on alto saxophone. Tilden Webb plays piano. Jody Prosnick is the bassist. And on drums, you'll hear Jesse Cahill on Jazz Happening Now.

On Jazz Happening Now, that's Cuban pianist Kemuel Roig settling into a Miami recording studio with Samuel Burgos on bass and Juan Armando Diaz on drums. The new one from Kemuel Roig is called Three Discovery. That trio record includes Realidad y Fantasía. Before that, Chuck Lamb from Saratoga Springs, New York. That was The Road More Traveled from Chuck's latest record, After Hours on Phyla Street. Bassist Scott Petito, drummer Joel Rosenblatt, vibraphonist Joe Locke, saxophonist Mike Tucker, and guitarist Mike D'Amico, Road More Traveled. That's new from Chuck Lamb, After Hours on Phyla Street. And Mike DeRubo, alto saxophonist from New York, out here on the West Coast for a new album called Way Out Northwest. In Vancouver, British Columbia, he recorded his dedication to Chick Corea called A Star for Chick with pianist Tilden Webb, bassist Jody Prosnick, and drummer Jesse Cahill. I'm Jeff Hanley. 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

for her new album with the WDR Big Band in Cologne, Germany, conductor, arranger, and composer Ein Incerto wrote a suite of music for her special guest on the record, trumpeter Sean Jones. And I haven't played this part of the suite for you yet. It's called Number 4, The Human Soul. It features John Goldsby on bass, Billy Test on piano, and Sean Jones, of course, on trumpet. Also featured on trumpet, Rob Broinen and Rude Brules. And the alto saxophone soloist you'll hear on this performance of The Human Soul is Pascal Bartoshak. Jagged Edges, Elegant Lines is the new one from Ein Incerto and the WDR Big Band. Next on Jazz Happening Now.

where love is, things are swinging all the time. Oh, it's as simple

Singer Tierney Sutton and pianist Tamir Hendelman have shared the bandstand off and on for more than two decades, but their newest album, Spring, is their first studio recording as a duo. We finished up with the tune Things Are Swingin' from the album Spring. Tierney Sutton with Tamir Hendelman on Jazz Happening Now. Recorded in a remote cottage in the Outer Hebrides, right before that we heard from pianist Fergus MacCready. The latest record from Fergus is called The Sheeling, Companion Pieces. David Bowden played bass and Stephen Henderson was the drummer. In the middle of the set there on Jazz Happening Now, we heard Fergus MacCready and his band play a tune called Boulderfield. And part four, The Human Soul, a suite written for Sean Jones by Einan Certo, started off the set with Einan Certo leading the WDR Big Band with their special guest, Sean Jones. The other soloists were John Goldsby on bass and Billy Test on piano, Rob Broinen, Rude Brules, and Sean Jones on trumpet, and the alto saxophonist Pascal Bartoszak. The new record from Einan Certo and the WDR Big Band, starting off our last set, is called Jagged Edges, Elegant Lines. I'm Jeff Hanley. 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

We have four more stops on this week's journey on Jazz Happening Now. We'll start off the final leg of our show this week with New York's Steve Swallow. He's 85 now. The bass guitar master has just released a new album called Winter Songs. And this is a beautiful duet with pianist Gil Goldstein called Three. You're listening to Jazz Happening Now.

0: That's another week of Jazz Happening Now on your local public radio station. My name is Jeff Hanley. Thank you for listening. We finished up with Denver's Ben Markley Big Band. That was 1330 from Ben's record called Tuesday Morning Feeling. L.A. singer Mark Winkler before that, If I Were a Bell. The pianist on that track was Greg Gordon Smith. You also heard Bob Shepard on tenor saxophone. Hold On is the latest from L.A. singer Mark Winkler. From Quebec's Greenhouse Ensemble, in the middle of the set, we heard Nikki. Their record is Mezzanine. And the great bass guitarist Steve Swallow started off the set in duet with pianist Gil Goldstein. That was three from Steve Swallow's latest record, Winter Songs. Thanks for tuning in. We're back next week with another hour of new jazz on your local public radio station. Our show is called Jazz Happening Now.
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We are back for another weekend night of jazz on public radio and streaming from pretty much everywhere, including your local station's website and, of course, our own web presence, jazzafterhours.net. I'm Jeff, settled in after a long week to play some of the music I love. And, of course, we'll dig in a little deeper on some of the albums we've been exploring for the last few weeks. Don't be surprised to be surprised by what you hear. Our show is that rare radio experience where the artists and the music are chosen for what they say, not how well they fit an algorithm or some suit's idea of what sells. Beauty, intelligence, and craft define our product line, all carefully and lovingly created by today's living jazz musicians. Like our first artist tonight, the great Dave Holland, soon to celebrate his 80th birthday by giving us a priceless gift, a new box set of recordings on Edition Records. 6 vinyl records, 3 CDs, a project 5 years in the making. Freedom Call is Dave Holland's first box set and is scheduled to be released on the 2nd of October, the day after his 80th birthday. This collection brings together previously unreleased live recordings from 3 defining ensembles: the legendary Dave Holland Quintet, the Sextet featuring Mulgrew Miller, and the exploratory Prism Project. This particular piece of that package is dedicated to the memory of Mulgrew Miller. The Sextet was the one sustained project the two of them shared. And the drummer Eric Harland is the reason the record exists at all. As he walked off stage after a 2007 concert, he turned to Dave Holland and said the band should be recorded. And in the coming weeks it was. Dave Holland on bass, Antonio Hart on alto saxophone, Alex Sipiagan plays trumpet and flugelhorn. The trombonist is Robin Eubanks, the pianist Mulgrew Miller, and the drummer Eric Harland. This is Dave's tune, Mr. B, starting tonight's Jazz After Hours. Let's make a jazz show.

That's the Dave Holland Sextet from a new box set called Freedom Call. That's the Sextet recording, a release in celebration of Dave Holland's 80th birthday, put together by Dave and another Dave, Dave Stapleton, the head of Edition Records. From Sextet Unity, we heard Mr. B, featuring Dave Holland on bass, Antonio Hart on alto saxophone, Alex Sipiagan on trumpet, Robin Eubanks on trombone. The pianist was Mulgrew Miller, the drummer Eric Harland. From Freedom Call, Sextet Unity. That's how we started tonight's Jazz After Hours. Earlier this week, I had a real musical treat. Close to home and rather unexpected. Pianist David Kokoski reached out to let me know he was in town. We grabbed a quick lunch. I teased him about being disguised as a Californian in his Team Brazil football jersey and shorts as we sat outside in the sun and put away some rather sketchy Mexican food. That night, between his major gigs at a music festival and a premier San Francisco jazz club, he was playing near me on a Tuesday night with local musicians in a classic old-school steakhouse, not known as a jazz venue by any means. The night was amazing, including a guest appearance by Giant Step recording artist Rico Jones. It was a surprising night in a surprising place, and for me a real treat because David Kokoski and Rico Jones and the local guys were on fire. I looked around and the regulars in the bar were in awe. If you're in the Bay Area and you want to see what I mean, David continues on stage this weekend at the Black Cat with his own band, including saxophonist Ralph Moore. If you're not in the Bay Area and I've piqued your interest, here's David back home one weekend not long ago at Smalls in the Village.

That's a new one from Grammy-winning New Orleans pianist, composer, and bandleader Sullivan Fortner. A very personal statement on his sixth album called Leave That In There, a reference to Spike Lee's documentary about New Orleans and Hurricane Katrina. That was Aerobatics Part 2, featuring Sullivan Fortner on keyboards with his bassist Tyrone Allen II and the drummer Kayvon Gordon. Steve Kahn, honoring his good friend Ralph Towner right before that with Green Room, a Ralph Towner composition, from a single release called Green Room, a Ralph Towner tribute. You heard Steve Kahn on guitar with Bendik Hofsith on tenor sax. Mark Egan played fretless bass, Mark Walker played drums, and Bobby Allende was heard on bongo. With Steve Kahn, that was Green Room. Captured one weekend at Smalls back in September of 2025, the record was released as Weekend at Smalls with Randy Brecker, Joe Martin, and Billy Hart, and pianist David Kokoski on David's tune, Shadow. We're about to hear something from the Shapiro 17, a big band in New York City, together for its third album called Best Laid Plans. Three originals by the band's leader, John Shapiro, and some great versions of Herbie Hancock, Sonny Rollins, Scott Joplin, John Coltrane, and Horace Silver music, recorded over 4 days at New York's Power Station. This is Coltrane's Moment's Notice, arranged by John Shapiro for his big band, the Shapiro 17. Listen for trombonist Deborah White and barry saxophonist Matt Hong on Coltrane's Moment's Notice. 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

0: 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We finished our first hour with the Brad Good Quintet and their special guest, saxophonist Ernie Watts. Someday My Prince Will Come was recorded on stage at the North Street Cabaret by Brad Good's band. Live Your Dream, live at the North Street Cabaret is the name of the record. Ernie Watts on tenor, Adrian Ferrugia on piano, Jay Anderson played bass, Adam Nussbaum the drummer, and the band leader, trumpeter, Brad Good. From Darren Litzy, a tune called A Short Walk From Here, from Darren's record On My Own Time. He's a pianist and composer. He had Chris DeAngelis playing bass and John Riley playing drums on the tune A Short Walk From Here. And Coltrane's Moment's Notice, arranged by John Shapiro and performed by John's big band, the Shapiro 17. On Moment's Notice, the featured soloists were Deborah Weiss on trombone and Matt Hong on Barry Sax. Best Laid Plans is the name of that record from the Shapiro 17 out of New York City. That's just the end of our first hour. We have three more to go. If you want to track down any of the music I played for you tonight on Jazz After Hours, you can find the playlist already posted at our website, and you'll find our website at jazzafterhours.net. Wherever you're listening tonight, you'll find me right back here with three more hours of our show after I take a quick break.
1: Our guest tonight has taken quite a journey, from learning mandolin at 8 years old in the mountains of western Colorado to touring throughout the United States and Europe as a songwriter, producer, and multi-instrumentalist. 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

We're back with our next hour of Fresh New Jazz on Public Radio and streaming around the globe. My name is Jeff Hanley, and this is Jazz After Hours. In this hour of our show, we'll hear from Brooklyn drummer Rob Garcia, the trio of Larry Goldings, Peter Bernstein, and Bill Stewart, with some Wayne Shorter music. We'll meet a guitarist from Jacksonville named Taylor Roberts, playing a Mercer Ellington tune. And we start off with Blues for Brother Malone, performed by guitarist Yotam Silberstein. This is Yotam's tune. And bassist Ron Carter. The record is called Duets. You heard it debuted here on Jazz After Hours a few weeks ago. This is the first tune I played for you from the record, Blues for Brother Malone, Russell Malone, of course, Ron Carter and Yotam Silberstein on Jazz After Hours.

from Jacksonville, Florida. That's guitarist Taylor Roberts with a bunch of players he has worked with for a long time. Pianist Kevin Bales, bassist Billy Thornton, and drummer Stefan Klein. Sanctuary is the record from Taylor Roberts, and we heard Mercer Ellington's Things Ain't What They Used to Be. We also heard Emmett Cohen in there with a Jimmy Heath tune called Gingerbread Boy. The Emmett Cohen record is Universal Truth. Joe Farnsworth played drums, Ron Carter was the bassist, and Jeremy Pelt played trumpet on Gingerbread Boy with pianist Emmett Cohen. And Ron Carter teaming up with Yotam Silberstein on a beautiful duet called Blues for Brother Malone. The record is Duets from bassist Ron Carter and guitarist Yotam Silberstein. That's how we started hour number two tonight on Jazz After Hours. Staying in New York for a power trio comprising Larry Goldings, Peter Bernstein, and Bill Stewart. This is Wayne Shorter's Penelope next, from the record called Rhombus. These guys have played together for more than 30 years. In fact, they started at New York's Augie's Jazz Bar, the place that is now Smoke Jazz Club at 106th and Broadway. Organist Larry Goldings, guitarist Peter Bernstein, and drummer Bill Stewart, with Wayne Shorter's Penelope on Jazz After Hours.

You're listening to Jazz After Hours. That tune was called Melancholy of Rita, written by Stefan Belmondo, trumpet and flugelhorn player. His longtime friend and collaborator Antonio Ferrau was the pianist on that record. It's called Do It, Antonio Ferrau and the Stefan Belmondo Quartet. Thomas Brammery was the bassist, Benjamin Hennock the drummer, with Stefan and Antonio on Melancholy of Rita. A tune called River, right before that, came from drummer Rob Garcia and his album Sizzle Ensemble. You heard Noah Preminger on tenor with Shane Ensley on trumpet. Gary Versace played piano and Kim Cass was the bassist on River. And from Larry Goldings, Peter Bernstein, and Bill Stewart, we heard Wayne Shorter's Penelope. Back at the top of the set, that came from the album called Rhombus. Down to Baltimore next for the record called Smooth Vibes from vibraphonist Warren Wolf. This is one of those basement recordings. Warren Wolf played many instruments on this record: vibes, marimba, drums, piano, electric piano, the Hammond B3 organ. He added some vocals. He did some sampling. This is a cool version of Take 5 that includes Brandon Lane on bass, Brent Burkhead on sax. From the latest record by Warren Wolf on Jazz After Hours.

0: Jazz After Hours. That's a duet from Dennis Mitcheltree and Johannes Wallman called Dahlia Eats a Strawberry. Dennis is a session musician in Los Angeles. Johannes runs the Jazz Studies program at the University of Wisconsin-Madison. Holding Space is their album of duets together. And before that, we heard Doug McDonald celebrating the neighborhood where he grew up, South Central in Los Angeles. It's called Tribute to South Central. We heard Blues in the Desert. From Jared Hall, also celebrating his hometown with a record called Hometown. Jared Hall on trumpet, Troy Roberts on tenor sax, Ben Markley on piano, Michael Glynn on bass, and Kyle Swan on drums on Echoes and Origins. And a cool version of Take Five from Baltimore vibraphonist Warren Wolf from his album Smooth Vibes on Jazz After Hours. I'll be right back.
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Welcome back to our third hour tonight. This is Jazz After Hours. My name is Jeff Hanley. We just passed the halfway point, so there's still a lot of music in your future. Stay up with me, and we'll hear some of today's best new jazz, including Nat Adderley Jr. Also coming up in this next hour, pianist Edward Simon from the SF Jazz Collective. And we'll have a rediscovery of an early work by Charles Tolliver and his All-Stars, just issued in the last couple of weeks. We start off with guitarist Peter Bernstein and his latest record, dating back almost 2 years now, to 2024. It's called Better Angels, and this is Peter's tune, Hazel Eyes. You'll hear Peter Bernstein on guitar, his pianist, Brad Meldow, the bassist, Sandy Archer, and his drummer, Al Foster, starting off our third hour tonight on Jazz After Hours.

That's Nat Adderley Jr. with Con Alma. Son of Nat Adderley Sr., nephew of Cannonball, Took So Long was the name of the record from Nat Adderley, who worked many, many years as the music director for Luther Vandross. Nat Adderley Jr. wrapped the set with his band, Belden Bullock, Chris Berger, and Steve Johns, from the record Took So Long, Nat Adderley Jr. and Con Alma. Trombonist Naomi Moon Siegel, right before that, with The Adventures of Violet and Pilot, from Shatter the Glass Sanctuary. Ray Larson played trumpet, Marina Albero was the pianist, and Andy Coe on guitar. And our hour began with Peter Bernstein. The record is called Better Angels, about 2 years old now. Peter Bernstein played guitar with Brad Meldow on piano, Vicente Archer on bass, and Al Foster on drums. One of the really great jazz institutions out here on the West Coast is SF Jazz. And they have a band, a medium-sized ensemble called the SF Jazz Collective, that includes this next artist, pianist Edward Simon. In fact, I think Edward Simon is the longest-standing member of the SF Jazz Collective. He also puts out music of his own. He's got a series called the Latin American Songbook, and I want to play a tune here, nice long tune from the second volume of the Latin American Songbook, focused on the music of Venezuela. This is Dama Antonona from pianist Edward Simon. You'll hear another member of the SF Jazz Collective, Ruben Rogers on bass, Adam Cruz on drums, and Jacqueline Rego plays cuatro on this tune, Dama Antonona. Music from Edward Simon, next on Jazz After Hours.

That's Edward Simon from his album Venezuela, Latin American Songbook, Volume 2, Dama Antonona. You heard Ruben Rogers on bass, Adam Cruz on drums, Jacqueline Rego on cuatro, with pianist Edward Simon. My name is Jeff Hanley. Thanks a lot for tuning in the show tonight. On Jazz After Hours, we focus on discovery and occasionally rediscovery, and this is a rediscovery of the first record as a leader by Charles Tolliver. The Charles Tolliver All-Stars, back when Charles was just 26 years old, recorded this album called Right Now and Then. It's been

newly remixed and remastered under the supervision of Charles Tolliver himself. It sounds pretty fresh. I think you might like this one. It's called Peace With Myself. Charles wrote it. He plays trumpet here with Herbie Hancock on piano, Ron Carter on bass, and Joe Chambers on drums. And that's where they get the name Charles Tolliver's All-Stars. They're next on Jazz After Hours.

0: On Jazz After Hours, that's the Piano Trio led by Frank Amsalem on his album The Summer Knows. David Wong on bass, the drummer was Kush Abadi. We wrapped up hour number three of our show with Blue Gardenia. Pianist Donald Vega before that with a very new record called Play It Forward. That was Para Aguabella. Donald Vega with David DeJesus on sax, Brandon Lee on trumpet, Raul Reyes on bass, Pete Van Nostrand on drums, Carly Maldonado was the percussionist, with Donald Vega. And a rediscovery from Charles Tolliver and his 20s, 26 years old when he made that record called Right Now and Then, his first record as a leader. It's just been reissued. We heard Peace With Myself from Charles Tolliver, Herbie Hancock, Ron Carter, and Joe Chambers on Jazz After Hours. I'll be right back after a quick break for our final hour tonight. So whatever you do, don't go to bed yet. There's lots more jazz coming up right here.
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We're back for our final hour tonight on Jazz After Hours. Thanks very much for tuning in. I really appreciate you choosing to spend your weekend night with me. And I want to say thanks for supporting your local public radio station. They do very important work in your community, and they appreciate you listening and offering any kind of support you can when they ask for it. Do what you can. We start off this hour of our show with something very new. Just came in the door. The fourth album is A Leader by pianist Miki Yamanaka. You hear Miki on the show all the time, and I'm very excited to play her new album for you. It's called Breathe. Tyrone Allen II is the bassist. Her longtime collaborator Jimmy McBride is the drummer, with pianist Miki Yamanaka. This one's called Dandelion Puff on Jazz After Hours.

from trumpet and tuba player Rich Willie. That's a record called Laid Back, Volume 1. We finished the set with Long Lost Brothers, a feature for John Swanna on Evie, the electronic valve instrument, Rich Willie on trumpet, and Paul Mutzebaugh on keyboards. Long Lost Brothers from the album Laid Back, Volume 1. Before that, Orquesta Moderna, led by Rossino Serrano, in a collection of Alex Mercado's music. That was Alex Mercado's Coalescencia for piano and big band, the title track from a recent release by Rossino Serrano and his Orquesta Moderna. And we started off with something new from pianist Miki Yamanaka. You've heard her many times on Jazz After Hours. She's got this very new record, her fourth as a leader, called Breathe. And we started off the hour with Dandelion Puff. The bassist was Tyrone Allen II, the drummer Jimmy McBride, with pianist Miki Yamanaka. I mentioned something last week about the recording quality that comes out of concert recordings at Jazz at Lincoln Center. And a couple of you chimed in with your feelings about Dizzy's Club and Jazz at Lincoln Center's music. They make a good jazz record out of that joint, and I like this one from a couple years back called First Meeting, Live at Dizzy's. Gonzalo Rubalcaba, Chris Potter, Larry Grenadier, and Eric Harland on Gonzalo's tune Santo Canto. Recorded on stage at Dizzy's Club, in the very first formal appearance by these four as a quartet. First Meeting Live at Dizzy's. We'll take up the whole middle set this hour with Santo Canto.

ladies and gentlemen, Gonzalo Rubalcaba on piano, Chris Potter on the saxophones, Larry Grenadier on the bass, Eric Harlan on the drums.

recorded during a four-night run at Jazz at Lincoln Center back in 2022. That's Gonzalo Rubalcaba, pianist, saxophonist Chris Potter, bassist Larry Grenadier, and drummer Eric Harlan on Gonzalo's tune Santo Canto. We took that one from First Meeting, live at Dizzy's. We'll head to London for a track recorded at the Pizza Express by Pete Malinverney and a couple of Brit players, Dave Green on bass and Steve Brown on drums. Our good friend Pete Malinverney released this album as An American in London, and this is a classic London tune, A Foggy Day in London Town, from Pete Malinverney, starting off our final set tonight. 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

0: And that's another weekend night of new jazz on Jazz After Hours. Thanks for tuning in. I'm Jeff Hanley. Guitarist John Hart wrapped our show tonight with a track from his album Love Is. That was Never Let Me Go, played by guitarist John Hart with cornetist Kirk Nufke and bassist Carlo DeRosa. Nikki Adams, pianist, Michael Eaton, saxophonist, and Francisco Mella, drummer, did a tune written by Tom York of Radiohead called Daily Battles. The record from Nikki and Michael and Francisco is called Arrival, and it just arrived here at Jazz After Hours. Pete Malinverney on tour in London with a concert performance at the Pizza Express. We heard An American in London and some of that album called A Foggy Day in London Town. Along with Pete Malinverney, you heard Dave Green on bass and Steve Brown playing drums. We're back next time here on your local public radio and streaming worldwide with 4 hours of fresh new jazz every weekend night. Our show is Jazz After Hours. 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

We're back with our next hour of fresh new jazz on public radio and streaming around the globe. My name is Jeff Hanley, and this is Jazz After Hours. In this hour of our show, we'll hear from Brooklyn drummer Rob Garcia, the trio of Larry Goldings, Peter Bernstein, and Bill Stewart, with some Wayne Shorter music. We'll meet a guitarist from Jacksonville named Taylor Roberts, playing a Mercer Ellington tune. And we start off with Blues for Brother Malone, performed by guitarist Yotam Silberstein. This is Yotam's tune. And bassist Ron Carter. The record is called Duets. You heard it debuted here on Jazz After Hours a few weeks ago. This is the first tune I played for you from the record, Blues for Brother Malone, Russell Malone, of course, Ron Carter and Yotam Silberstein on Jazz After Hours.

from Jacksonville, Florida. That's guitarist Taylor Roberts with a bunch of players he has worked with for a long time. Pianist Kevin Bales, bassist Billy Thornton, and drummer Stefan Klein. Sanctuary is the record from Taylor Roberts, and we heard Mercer Ellington's Things Ain't What They Used to Be. We also heard Emmett Cohen in there with a Jimmy Heath tune called Gingerbread Boy. The Emmett Cohen record is Universal Truth. Joe Farnsworth played drums, Ron Carter was the bassist, and Jeremy Pelt played trumpet on Gingerbread Boy with pianist Emmett Cohen. And Ron Carter teaming up with Yotam Silberstein on a beautiful duet called Blues for Brother Malone. The record is Duets from bassist Ron Carter and guitarist Yotam Silberstein. That's how we started hour number two tonight on Jazz After Hours. Staying in New York for a power trio comprising Larry Goldings, Peter Bernstein, and Bill Stewart. This is Wayne Shorter's Penelope next from the record called Rhombus. These guys have played together for more than 30 years. In fact, they started at New York's Augie's Jazz Bar, the place that is now Smoke Jazz Club at 106th and Broadway. Organist Larry Goldings, guitarist Peter Bernstein, and drummer Bill Stewart with Wayne Shorter's Penelope on Jazz After Hours.

You're listening to Jazz After Hours. That tune was called Melancholy of Rita, written by Stefan Belmondo, trumpet and flugelhorn player. His longtime friend and collaborator Antonio Ferrau was the pianist on that record. It's called Do It, Antonio Ferrau and the Stefan Belmondo Quartet. Thomas Brammery was the bassist, Benjamin Hanuk the drummer, with Stefan and Antonio on Melancholy of Rita. A tune called River, right before that, came from drummer Rob Garcia and his album Sizzle Ensemble. You heard Noah Preminger on tenor with Shane Ensley on trumpet, Gary Versace played piano, and Kim Cass was the bassist on River. And from Larry Golding's Peter Bernstein and Bill Stewart, we heard Wayne Shorter's Penelope. Back at the top of the set, that came from the album called Rhombus. Down to Baltimore next for the record called Smooth Vibes from vibraphonist Warren Wolf. This is one of those basement recordings. Warren Wolf played many instruments on this record: vibes, marimba, drums, piano, electric piano, the Hammond B3 organ. He added some vocals. He did some sampling. This is a cool version of Take 5 that includes Brandon Lane on bass, Brent Burkhead on sax. From the latest record by Warren Wolf on Jazz After Hours.

0: Jazz After Hours. That's a duet from Dennis Mitchell-Tree and Johannes Wallman called Dahlia Eats a Strawberry. Dennis is a session musician in Los Angeles. Johannes runs the Jazz Studies program at the University of Wisconsin-Madison. Holding Space is their album of duets together. And before that, we heard Doug McDonald celebrating the neighborhood where he grew up, South Central in Los Angeles. It's called Tribute to South Central. We heard Blues in the Desert. From Jared Hall, also celebrating his hometown with a record called Hometown. Jared Hall on trumpet, Troy Roberts on tenor sax, Ben Markley on piano, Michael Glynn on bass, and Kyle Swan on drums on Echoes and Origins. And a cool version of Take Five from Baltimore vibraphonist Warren Wolf from his album Smooth Vibes on Jazz After Hours. I'll be right back.
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Welcome back to our third hour tonight. This is Jazz After Hours. My name is Jeff Hanley. We just passed the halfway point, so there's still a lot of music in your future. Stay up with me, and we'll hear some of today's best new jazz, including Nat Adderley Jr. Also coming up in this next hour, pianist Edward Simon from the SF Jazz Collective. And we'll have a rediscovery of an early work by Charles Tolliver and his All-Stars, just issued in the last couple of weeks. We start off with guitarist Peter Bernstein and his latest record, dating back almost 2 years now, to 2024. It's called Better Angels, and this is Peter's tune, Hazel Eyes. You'll hear Peter Bernstein on guitar, his pianist, Brad Meldow, the bassist, Sandy Archer, and his drummer, Al Foster. Starting off our third hour tonight on Jazz After Hours.

That's Nat Adderley Jr. with Corn Alma. Son of Nat Adderley Sr., nephew of Cannonball. Took So Long was the name of the record from Nat Adderley, who worked many, many years as the music director for Luther Vandross. Nat Adderley Jr. wrapped the set with his band, Belden Bullock, Chris Berger, and Steve Johns. From the record Took So Long, Nat Adderley Jr. and Corn Alma. Trombonist Naomi Moon Siegel, right before that with The Adventures of Violet and Pilot, from Shatter the Glass Sanctuary. Ray Larson played trumpet, Marina Albero was the pianist, and Andy Coe on guitar. And our hour began with Peter Bernstein. The record is called Better Angels, about 2 years old now. Peter Bernstein played guitar with Brad Meldow on piano, Vicente Archer on bass, and Al Foster on drums. One of the really great jazz institutions out here on the West Coast is SF Jazz. And they have a band, a medium-sized ensemble called the SF Jazz Collective, that includes this next artist, pianist Edward Simon. In fact, I think Edward Simon is the longest-standing member of the SF Jazz Collective. He also puts out music of his own. He's got a series called the Latin American Songbook, and I want to play a tune here, a nice long tune from the second volume of the Latin American Songbook, focused on the music of Venezuela. This is Dama Antonona from pianist Edward Simon. You'll hear another member of the SF Jazz Collective, Ruben Rogers on bass, Adam Cruz on drums, and Jacqueline Rego plays quattro on this tune, Dama Antonona. Music from Edward Simon, next on Jazz After Hours.

That's Edward Simon from his album Venezuela, Latin American Songbook, Volume 2. Dama Antonona. You heard Ruben Rogers on bass, Adam Cruz on drums, Jacqueline Rego on quattro, with pianist Edward Simon. My name is Jeff Hanley. Thanks a lot for tuning in the show tonight. On Jazz After Hours, we focus on discovery and occasionally rediscovery, and this is a rediscovery of the first record as a leader by Charles Tolliver. The Charles Tolliver All-Stars, back when Charles was just 26 years old, recorded this album called Right Now and Then. It's been newly remixed and remastered under the supervision of Charles Tolliver himself. It sounds pretty fresh. I think you might like this one. It's called Peace With Myself. Charles wrote it. He plays trumpet here with Herbie Hancock on piano, Ron Carter on bass, and Joe Chambers on drums. And that's where they get the name Charles Tolliver's All-Stars. They're next on Jazz After Hours.

0: On Jazz After Hours, that's the piano trio led by Frank Amsalem on his album The Summer Knows. David Wong on bass, the drummer was Kush Abadi. We wrapped up hour number three of our show with Blue Gardenia. Pianist Donald Vega before that with a very new record called Play It Forward. That was Para Aguabella. Donald Vega with David DeJesus on sax, Brandon Lee on trumpet, Raul Reyes on bass, Pete Van Nostrand on drums, Carly Maldonado was the percussionist with Donald Vega. And a rediscovery from Charles Tolliver and his 20s. 26 years old when he made that record called Right Now and Then, his first record as a leader. It's just been reissued. We heard Peace with Myself from Charles Tolliver, Herbie Hancock, Ron Carter, and Joe Chambers on Jazz After Hours. I'll be right back after a quick break for our final hour tonight. So whatever you do, don't go to bed yet. There's lots more jazz coming up right here.
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We're back for our final hour tonight on Jazz After Hours. Thanks very much for tuning in. I really appreciate you choosing to spend your weekend night with me. And I want to say thanks for supporting your local public radio station. They do very important work in your community, and they appreciate you listening and offering any kind of support you can when they ask for it. Do what you can. We start off this hour of our show with something very new. Just came in the door. The fourth album is A Leader by pianist Miki Yamanaka. You hear Miki on the show all the time, and I'm very excited to play her new album for you. It's called Breathe. Tyrone Allen II is the bassist. Her longtime collaborator Jimmy McBride is the drummer. With pianist Miki Yamanaka. This one's called Dandelion Puff on Jazz After Hours.

from trumpet and tuba player Rich Willie. That's a record called Laid Back, Volume 1. We finished the set with Long Lost Brothers, a feature for John Swanna on Evie, the electronic valve instrument, Rich Willie on trumpet, and Paul Mutzebaugh on keyboards. Long Lost Brothers from the album Laid Back, Volume 1. Before that, Orquesta Moderna, led by Rocino Serrano, in a collection of Alex Mercado's music. That was Alex Mercado's Coalescencia for piano and big band, the title track from a recent release by Rocino Serrano and his Orquesta Moderna. And we started off with something new from pianist Miki Yamanaka. You've heard her many times on Jazz After Hours. She's got this very new record, her fourth as a leader, called Breathe. And we started off the hour with Dandelion Puff. The bassist was Tyrone Allen II, the drummer Jimmy McBride, with pianist Miki Yamanaka. I mentioned something last week about the recording quality that comes out of concert recordings at Jazz at Lincoln Center. And a couple of you chimed in with your feelings about Dizzy's Club and Jazz at Lincoln Center's music. They make a good jazz record out of that joint, and I like this one from a couple years back called First Meeting, Live at Dizzy's. Gonzalo Rubalcaba, Chris Potter, Larry Grenadier, and Eric Harland on Gonzalo's tune Santo Canto. Recorded on stage at Dizzy's Club, in the very first formal appearance by these four as a quartet. First Meeting Live at Dizzy's. We'll take up the whole middle set this hour with Santo Canto.

Ladies and gentlemen, Gonzalo Rubalcaba on piano, Chris Potter on the saxophones, Larry Grenadier on the bass, Eric Harlan on the drums.

recorded during a four-night run at Jazz at Lincoln Center back in 2022. That's Gonzalo Rubalcaba, pianist, saxophonist Chris Potter, bassist

0: And that's another weekend night of new jazz on Jazz After Hours. Thanks for tuning in. I'm Jeff Hanley. Guitarist John Hart wrapped our show tonight with a track from his album Love Is. That was Never Let Me Go, played by guitarist John Hart with cornetist Kirk Nufke and bassist Carlo DeRosa. Nicky Adams, pianist, Michael Eaton, saxophonist, and Francisco Mella, drummer, did a tune written by Tom York of Radiohead called Daily Battles. The record from Nicky and Michael and Francisco is called Arrival, and it just arrived here at Jazz After Hours. Pete Malinverney on tour in London with a concert performance at the Pizza Express. We heard An American in London and some of that album called A Foggy Day in London Town. Along with Pete Malinverney, you heard Dave Green on bass and Steve Brown playing drums. We're back next time here on your local public radio and streaming worldwide with 4 hours of fresh new jazz every weekend night. Our show is Jazz After Hours. 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

We're back with our next hour of Fresh New Jazz on Public Radio and streaming around the globe. My name is Jeff Hanley, and this is Jazz After Hours. In this hour of our show, we'll hear from Brooklyn drummer Rob Garcia, the trio of Larry Goldings, Peter Bernstein, and Bill Stewart, with some Wayne Shorter music. We'll meet a guitarist from Jacksonville named Taylor Roberts, playing a Mercer Ellington tune. And we start off with Blues for Brother Malone, performed by guitarist Yotam Silberstein. This is Yotam's tune. And bassist Ron Carter. The record is called Duets. You heard it debuted here on Jazz After Hours a few weeks ago. This is the first tune I played for you from the record, Blues for Brother Malone, Russell Malone, of course, Ron Carter and Yotam Silberstein on Jazz After Hours.

from Jacksonville, Florida. That's guitarist Taylor Roberts with a bunch of players he has worked with for a long time. Pianist Kevin Bales, bassist Billy Thornton, and drummer Stefan Klein. Sanctuary is the record from Taylor Roberts, and we heard Mercer Ellington's Things Ain't What They Used to Be. We also heard Emmett Cohen in there with a Jimmy Heath tune called Gingerbread Boy. The Emmett Cohen record is Universal Truth. Joe Farnsworth played drums, Ron Carter was the bassist, and Jeremy Pelt played trumpet on Gingerbread Boy with pianist Emmett Cohen. And Ron Carter teaming up with Yotam Silberstein on a beautiful duet called Blues for Brother Malone. The record is Duets from bassist Ron Carter and guitarist Yotam Silberstein. That's how we started hour number two tonight on Jazz After Hours. Staying in New York for a power trio comprising Larry Goldings, Peter Bernstein, and Bill Stewart. This is Wayne Shorter's Penelope next from the record called Rhombus. These guys have played together for more than 30 years. In fact, they started at New York's Augie's Jazz Bar, the place that is now Smoke Jazz Club at 106th and Broadway. Organist Larry Goldings, guitarist Peter Bernstein, and drummer Bill Stewart with Wayne Shorter's Penelope on Jazz After Hours.

On Melancholy of Rita. A tune called River, right before that, came from drummer Rob Garcia and his album Sizzle Ensemble. You heard Noah Preminger on tenor with Shane Ensley on trumpet, Gary Versace played piano, and Kim Cass was the bassist on River. And from Larry Golding's Peter Bernstein and Bill Stewart, we heard Wayne Shorter's Penelope. Back at the top of the set, that came from the album called Rhombus. Down to Baltimore next for the record called Smooth Vibes from vibraphonist Warren Wolf. This is one of those basement recordings. Warren Wolf played many instruments on this record: vibes, marimba, drums, piano, electric piano, the Hammond B3 organ. He added some vocals. He did some sampling. This is a cool version of Take 5 that includes Brandon Lane on bass, Brent Burkhead on sax. From the latest record by Warren Wolf on Jazz After Hours.

0: Jazz After Hours. That's a duet from Dennis Mitcheltree and Johannes Wallman called Dahlia Eats a Strawberry. Dennis is a session musician in Los Angeles. Johannes runs the Jazz Studies program at the University of Wisconsin-Madison. Holding Space is their album of duets together. And before that, we heard Doug McDonald celebrating the neighborhood where he grew up, South Central in Los Angeles. It's called Tribute to South Central. We heard Blues in the Desert. From Jared Hall, also celebrating his hometown with a record called Hometown. Jared Hall on trumpet, Troy Roberts on tenor sax, Ben Markley on piano, Michael Glynn on bass, and Kyle Swan on drums on Echoes and Origins. And a cool version of Take Five from Baltimore vibraphonist Warren Wolf from his album Smooth Vibes on Jazz After Hours. I'll be right back.
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5: I'm Windsor Johnston with these headlines. Hawaii is beginning to assess the damage from Hurricane Lala after the storm narrowly missed a direct hit on the Big Island. Heavy rain and strong winds triggered flooding and widespread power outages. The Supreme Court has given preservationists until Tuesday to weigh in on President Trump's $400 million White House ballroom. The administration is asking the court to allow construction to continue during its appeal. Emergency crews in Colombia are digging through the rubble nearly a week after a powerful earthquake devastated the western part of the country. At least 294 people are dead and hundreds of others are missing. I'm Windsor Johnston, NPR News in Washington.

0: This is Weekend Edition from NPR News. I'm Danielle Kurtzleben. Aisha Roscoe will be back next week.
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1: Stardate, August 16th. The Artemis II astronauts got to see something that only 24 other people have seen with their own eyes, the far side of the moon. As they looped behind the moon, the astronauts could see almost the entire hemisphere that remains hidden from those of us on Earth. The moon is locked so that one hemisphere always faces our planet, a result of the same process that creates ocean tides. We didn't get our first glimpse of the far side until 1959, when a Soviet probe snapped a picture. The two lunar hemispheres look different. While dark volcanic plains cover about a third of the near side, they cover just 1% of the far side. The far side is more heavily cratered, and the crust on the far side is thicker. That could be the result of a gentle splat by a smaller moon when the moon was young. The far side often is called the dark side of the moon. Dark as in unknown or unseen. It actually receives just as much sunlight as the near side does. But the nights are darker there. From the near side, Earth is in view most of the time, brightening the nights. But Earth is never seen from the far side. So the nights are illuminated only by the stars, making the dark side of the moon a really good spot for stargazing. The crescent moon is low in the west in early evening. The planet Venus, the evening star, is close to its right. And the star Spica is even closer above the moon. You can find out more about the moon in Stardate magazine. Details at stardate.org. 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

Good afternoon and welcome to Barren River Breakdown. I'm Erica Brady, your host for today, and for the next couple of hours, we're going to be listening to roots music for and about kids. We started off with Eddie Pennington and Over the Rainbow, which was a song that I always associate with my own childhood. Some of what we'll be hearing today are songs that I've loved since I was a child. Some are songs that were written for kids, and some are songs that just seem to me are the right ones to appeal to kids. I hope you'll stick around for the next couple of hours. I think you'll hear something that you like, and we'll have a good time doing it. Well, if there's one thing I know about kids, and especially when I was a kid, nothing I liked better than silliness. And fortunately, that's a rich vein in American roots music. So we're going to kick things off with a variation on a bluegrass standard with the Stanley Brothers, who are still trying to get to Little Rock.

0: stranger.
1: Why, hello there, stranger. 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
0: I sure am, and I just wondered if I could cross the river down there.
1: That river right over there? I expect you can. I saw about 7 or 8 ducks cross it a while ago.
0: Well, do you know how deep it is?
1: No, I couldn't tell you that, buddy, but I do know one thing. There's water all the way

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1: Why, hello there, stranger.
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1: Oh, he's dead now.
0: Well, what happened to him?
1: Well, he's digging a well out here in the yard about 2 weeks ago.
0: Yeah?
1: And he dug it upside down, fell out of it, and broke his neck.

0: there, stranger?
1: I wonder if you could tell me about what time that 9:30 bus leaves town.
0: That 9:30 bus?
1: Yeah.
0: Which way are you going?
1: I'm trying to get to Little Rock.
0: But you can't get there from here, buddy.
1: Well, why can't you?
0: Well, that 9:30 bus don't go that way.

0: stranger.
1: Why, hello there, stranger.
0: Do you mind if I ask myself a question and then answer it too?
1: I don't mind at all. I'd like to hear you do that.
0: Well, why is it that you never see any dirt around the top of a gopher hole?
1: Well, that's your question. Go ahead and answer it.
0: Well, because he starts at the bottom and digs up.
1: Wait a minute, buddy. How does he get down to the bottom to start?
0: Well, that's your question. You can answer that.

0: Hello, stranger.
1: Well, hello there, stranger.
0: Do you know where that road goes to there?
1: No, sir, don't, buddy. I've lived here 35 years, and it ain't went nowhere yet.
0: Well, could you tell me how far it is to Little Rock?
1: I've told you I don't know that either.
0: Well, I just about decided you don't know nothing.
1: Well, you're about right, buddy, but I'll tell you one thing.
0: What's that?
1: I ain't lost.

The tent came down and the funny old clown said, "Boys, I'm now in clover. I'm headed for a land that's a far away beside the popcorn fountain. I'll see you all this coming fall."

Windy Mountain, there's a land that's bright and fair, where the donuts grow on bushes and there's lots of cookies there, where the dogs and cats are happy and the sun shines every day. There are birds and bees and the bubblegum trees by the lemonade springs, where the whippoorwill sings and the big

and the little streams of sody pop come a-trickling down the rocks. The soldiers there are made of lead, and they are very brave. There's a lake of stew and ice cream, too. You can paddle all around in a paper canoe in the big

0: From the Indies to the Andes in his undies. And he never took a shave except on Mondays. He didn't eat a thing but chocolate sundaes.
1: Was a very, very daring thing to do.
2: And he carried for a charm a gibbered herring.
3: A herring?
2: To protect him when the tropic sun was glaring.
0: Whoever met him thought he needed airing.

Oh, the great Hoosier Hotshots with one of my personal favorites, From the Indies to the Andes, In His Undies. We started off the set with the Stanley Brothers, still trying to get to Little Rock. And I have plenty of people with whom I still enjoy doing those routines. It's a great number. We heard from the Kentucky Headhunters and the Ballad of Davy Crockett. My brother Kip had a coonskin cap, or a reasonable facsimile thereof, and very proud of it he was, too. That closes with what may be the longest sustain in the history of Southern rock. I don't know. I'll have to check with Brother Greg Martin on that. Tex Ritter had a nice hand with children's songs, and Big Rock Candy Mountain is a classic from him. We heard from Kirk McGee and Blythe Poteet with C-H-I-C-K-E-N, spells chicken. My favorite version of that is by Mississippi John Hurt, but I couldn't put my hands on it, and Kirk McGee and Blythe Poteet will have to do for now. And we finished out with a 1939 recording from the Hoosier Hotshots, From the Indies to the Andes, In His Undies. I just love saying that, could you tell? That's from a CD called Rural Rhythm, 1935-1942. It's a 1939 recording. A group that defies any categorization, called Devolver, took on a cover of the Disney tune from Jungle Book, I Want to Be Like You, also known as the Monkey Song, and I think it's a lot of fun and worthy of a place in the kids' show.

0: Alejandro Escovedo with his Peon to the Big 1-0, 10th birthday, from a great collection called The Bottle Let Me Down. It's a collection of songs for particularly hip kids. I'm not big on children's song anthologies. They mostly seem to me to be stuff that grown-ups think kids ought to like, but I particularly like that one. It's called Sad and Dreamy. And then, before that, we heard Devolver with I Want to Be Like You, the monkey song, of course, from Jungle Book. That's a CD by the Waybacks. And this is Barren River Breakdown, and you're listening on the Public Radio Service of Western Kentucky University.
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0: It's time for the 15-minute hour of power on Barren River Breakdown today, the point in the show where we pay tribute to the sacred tradition in American roots music. And there are plenty of songs relating to childhood in the music we love. Some of them are retrospective, sadly looking back at a happy childhood. Some of them are about how we are really all children in the face of the divine. I've put together a little mix here and covering a lot of different bases, starting with the very great Clara Ward.

The Carter family, the original Carter family, of course, with little Moses, finishing off a 15-minute hour of power today that started with Clara Ward and a song of hers that I particularly love because it's so autobiographical. She had a hard life, but a happy childhood. This one's called From Youth to Old Age. And then we heard from an ensemble headed by the Reverend James Cleveland. I wish that I'd made a note of tracking down the soloist on that because she is magnificent. It's from the second volume of a collection called This is Gospel, and the tune is called Makes Me Glad I'm His Child. We heard Emmylou Harris live at the Ryman with the Nash Ramblers and Calling My Children Home, and finished off with the Carter family and Little Moses, a song that particularly dwells on the childhood of the prophet Moses, which is right and fitting because this is a Barren River Breakdown devoted to childhood, songs about kids, songs for kids. And I can't quite let the Hour of Power go without extending it a little bit to a gospel tune that I've become also very, very drawn to. It's called Sweet Little Jesus Boy.

Judy Collins with Liverpool Lullaby. And before that, we heard Sweet Little Jesus Boy from John Edmonds and Stephen Weber. And that completes the first hour of Barron River Breakdown. We have many more songs for and about kids on the other side. I hope you'll stick around.

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3: Welcome back to the second hour of Barron River Breakdown. It's a BRB today devoted to songs for and about kids. Kids like food. And it happens that I like songs about food. So we're going to kick off this second hour with a great song about what sounds like Sloppy Joe's from the Loose Acoustic Trio.

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1: Ain't more crawdads in this lake.
0: Honey,

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0: Like the Swiss folk, like to ski.
2: Like politicians, votes.
0: Like a sailor likes the sea.
2: Like a horse likes oats.

Wandered a little off topic there in songs about food, but close enough. We started off with the Loose Acoustic Trio and Soup on a Bun from a really delightful CD called Sorrow Be Gone, and followed that with the Hoosier Hotshots and I Like Bananas Because They Have No Bones. Great tune from Rural Rhythm, 1935 to 1942. Little Jimmy Dickens gave us his signature song, Take an Old Cold Tater and Wait. And then I slipped in Doc Watson and the Crawdads song. It's not really about eating crawdads. It's more about catching crawdads. But what do you do with crawdads when you catch them except eat them? And finally, back to the Hoosier Hotshots with Like a Monkey Likes Coconuts. I like you, and we like old scratchy records. Oh, sorry, that's another show. One of the most characteristic kinds of songs that are for kids is the songs to get kids to go to sleep, the lullaby. Every culture and every community has its repertoire of lullabies. Some of them are classical, some of them are traditional. And one of the most beautiful singers of lullabies was the star singer of all of the performers recorded by Alan Lomax, his very top favorite, Vera Hall.

goes out. Come up, housey, hey, hey. 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Mother's gonna give us some apple pie.

0: Hugh and Katie Moffitt with It's Been Decided from their undeservedly overlooked CD, Dance Me Outside, finishing out a set devoted to lullabies, beginning with Vera Ward Hall and Mama's Gonna Buy You, a beautiful little catalog song. And that's from Southern Journey Volume 1, collected material of Alan Lomax. And we heard Didn't Leave Nobody But the Baby from Oh Brother, Where Art Thou?, also known as Abwat, the soundtrack CD, which caused such a stir a while back, and it was an exquisite trio with Emmylou Harris, Alison Krauss, and, oh gosh, I can't read my handwriting. A wonderful third singer. Slumber, My Darling is an old Stephen Foster song that we heard from Alison Krauss with Edgar Meyer chiming in, beautiful, and Mark O'Connor on fiddle. And we heard It's Been Decided from Hugh and Katie Moffitt. And this is Barron River Breakdown, and you are listening on the public radio service of Western Kentucky University.
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0: Well, we're coming down to the short rows on Barron River Breakdown today. I'm Erica Brady, your host, bringing you a BRB devoted to songs for and about kids. And there's no doubt that a number of the roots music songs about kids are sentimental and tragic to the point of what seems to us now to be the grotesque, but I think it's a mistake to be snarky about those tunes, because they come from a period when child mortality was high and sentimentality was a way of life and maybe a defense from that fact. So let's listen to some songs with a charitable ear that are along that line, starting with Carter Stanley and Dream of a Miner's Child.

Flatt and Scruggs finishing out our sad and sentimental set in this kid's BRB. Dream of a Miner's Child started things off with Carter Stanley. It's from a fine collection, Music of Coal, mining songs from eastern Kentucky. And we followed that with an early 1950s recording from Bill Monroe and his Bluegrass Boys, The Little Girl and the Dreadful Snake. The Everly Brothers gave us a beautiful version of Put My Little Shoes Away, and the waveform on that cut is just as beautiful and polished as the delivery. That's from one of my favorite Everly Brothers collections, Songs Our Daddy Taught Us. We heard Little Benny from the Stanley Brothers, and finished off on a brighter note with the plucky Jimmy Brown, the Newsboy, from Flatt and Scruggs. We're going to veer now a little bit from the usual content of Barren River Breakdown to a song I particularly love because it's such a fine piece of songwriting craftsmanship, delivered so beautifully by Broadway legend Barbara Cook.

Bob Dylan, of course, with Forever Young, finishing out a short set that began with Errol Flynn from Barbara Cook. Finishing out Barren River Breakdown for today, our kids' show. That's all we have time for. I hope you had a good time listening. I had a great time putting together this selection. And I hope you'll tune in every weekend at 12 noon Central, 1 o'clock Eastern on Saturday and Sunday, when you can be sure that you'll hear the best of American music with roots. Till next time, this is Erica Brady reminding you, in the words of Woody Guthrie, to take it easy but take it, and in the words of the solemn old judge, do keep it close to the ground. Dan Crary, as usual, I'm going to ask you to see us out.

0: Brandon Flowers, frontman of The Killers, has a new solo album. Thrasher takes a country approach to telling stories of his youth in Utah.
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1: That damn Judge Jones, when he plays, there's the door. 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
2: Good evening, ladies and gentlemen, and welcome to Red Barn Radio. I'm Brad Becker. Red Barn Radio is now in our 17th broadcast season, and tonight's program is number 644. Give them a hand. Tonight we present 49 Winchester, the sound of Appalachian soul. The group began as an acoustic trio from the small town of Castlewood, Virginia in the fall of 2013. They quickly made a name for themselves and gained a following throughout the region with their unique blend of melodic folk songs. And then adding a rhythm section recently, the band's sound became something with a little more grit and power. Please welcome, folks, 49 Winchester to the Red Barn stage.

0: Thank you guys so much.
1: Thank you, thank you. 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
2: Well, it's great to have all of you here with us on the radio and here in the house. We are with great band 49 Winchester this evening. I am talking to Isaac Gibson, and yes, Isaac sir. Is the lead singer and one of two guitar powerhouses up here. The guitar-y sound, I love it.
3: Yeah, we're missing a guitar player, actually. We got a third guitar player.
2: You do
3: player
2: not.
3: Yeah, there are three guitar players. I always loved that sound. I always grew up listening to Drive-By Truckers, so I always loved that three-guitar attack.
2: That's a great sound. In order to make that really work, you got to practice a bunch.
3: Yeah, you do. We practice very often, but we also we gig very regularly. So
2: it's kind of a rare thing these days to get a group of people all together from, especially from, you know, a small town, guys who played together long enough and rehearsed and tied their music together. It's very cool.

0: Thanks, y'all.
1: We grew up as childhood friends, all of us. We're only a few years apart, between oldest and youngest, it's just a couple of years, so we were all in high school together. Me and Chase actually grew up right beside of each other, so he's basically like my brother. We've been cranking at it for almost 6 years now, so.
2: You're talking about you were little kids together.
1: Yeah, basically. I got a bass guitar for my birthday from my Aunt Patsy. Shout out to Aunt Patsy, I love you.
2: Hey, Patsy.
1: It was an old PV Electric. It was my first step into music. I started playing bass, and then I kind of made the transition over to electric guitar. And that's about the time that Chase started playing music. So me and him have been playing music for a long time. And we've really shifted together and stayed together through all kinds of different influences, all kinds of different seasons in life and things that we've listened to. It's all kind of melded into what we're doing today. So it's, yeah.
2: Well, it's a cool thing. It's very impressive, by the way, how well you talk while you tune.
1: Hey, thank you.
2: Yeah, that takes practice.
1: My guitar is sometimes finicky when I get really warm. So that's why I'm doing that right now.

0: Thank you, guys.
1: Tell us about your hometown. Is it actually Castlewood?
0: We're from Castlewood and St. Paul. Dylan's from St. Paul, but saying Castlewood and St. Paul is like saying Bristol, Virginia, Bristol, Tennessee. It's basically the same place. You just cross over a place called Booty Hill, and there you are.
1: Booty Hill?
0: Booty Hill, yeah. That's with a D, not a T, so.
1: Uh-huh.
0: I think it might have been someone's last name. We all grew up there in that little town. There's one red light. Oddly enough, there's more pizza places than there are stoplights. There's two pizza places there. And there's also a Subway that I visit every morning for my morning biscuit and gravy ritual. That's really genuinely about all there is. We're actually the only town in the state of Virginia's history to have its township revoked. We were classified as a town at one point, and then they realized there were a lot more cows than there were people, and that they didn't want to fool with that much longer. So,
1: was there a big fight about that? I mean, amongst the cows?
0: I think there was. Yeah, I'm sure there was. That was a little bit before my time, but that was always the story that I heard, was that our township was revoked because the cows outnumbered the people 5-1.

0: Yeah.
1: What about the high school you attended? Was it a big public school?
2: Oh, no.
1: Oh, no? Okay.
2: No, it was Castlewood High School. We
1: Really?
2: We all went to Castlewood except for Dylan. Dylan's a St. Paul grad. I think St. Paul, whenever Dylan was there, had about 120 people in the whole school. And I think my school had about maybe 220. I think I graduated with maybe 45. Huh. We're in my graduating class. So it's always been small-town life for us, which makes it super exciting, really, to get out and see the rest of the country.
1: Yeah, I bet.
2: Be able to get out and go to the big city and feel like an outsider for a while. And
1: all your families are there.
2: Yep, everybody's still back home.
1: That's so
2: Chase
1: cool.
2: is living in Johnson City now, but he's the only one that's not still on the home place.
1: Johnson City, that's not horribly far from where you are, is it?
2: No.
1: You guys are pretty close to Bristol, too, right?
2: We're about 40 minutes north of Bristol. Bristol's a cool place. Bristol's big claim to fame, other than the Rhythm and Roots Reunion Festival, is that they're the birthplace of country music, which I think is a fascinating thing. They have a big museum down there with all kinds of exhibits in it. Birthplace of Country Music Museum. We've played there on the radio show that they've got with J.P. Parsons three times, maybe. It's pretty cool to be a part of that Bristol scene with all the heritage and all the nostalgia that goes along with it.
1: Those sessions, the magic sessions back in 1927.
2: Yep. The 90th anniversary of the Bristol sessions was 2017, and we actually got recorded for that. They had made a big compilation album of regional artists and artists outside the region, and we're on a record with Dolly Parton, which I thought was really cool.
1: Oh, that's very cool.
2: I'll be able to tell my kids that one day.

0: for silly people.
1: 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Recorded live from the Performance Hall at Arts Place in Lexington, Kentucky. We're back with more from 49 Winchester after this break. 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

Welcome back. Tonight, we're with 49 Winchester, recorded live from the Performance Hall at Arts Place in Lexington, Kentucky. 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

0: Thanks, you guys. Appreciate it.
1: How many days a month would you say you guys are out traveling?
2: 10 or 12 days a month.
1: Yeah, well, that's quite a bit.
2: Still pretty busy. A couple of us have other jobs, so.
1: Yeah, like what else do you do other than play music?
2: I'm a carpenter / stonemason / woodworker, furniture builder. I'm just a kind of all around when it comes to building
1: your own
2: things.
1: Business,
2: yeah, me and my dad actually, who's out there in the crowd.
1: Where's your dad?
2: Yeah, right there. Clinch River Creations.
1: Clinch River Creations.
2: Yes, sir.
1: Well, that's good. People, I'm sure, will do that who are listening right now. I bet there are people right now Googling it. What about the rest of you?
2: Bus is a super, super awesome cook at this place called Morgan's. It's a new restaurant in Abingdon, Virginia. And he whips up the best. The best of the best. Chase works at the Willow Tree Coffee House in downtown Johnson City.
1: Okay.
2: Noah works with Bus.
1: Noah is over there playing lap steel. Good to have you here, Noah.
2: Dylan is a professional lottery player.
1: Oh.
2: We've been traveling a lot lately, and he's always stopping and getting these scratcher tickets. And
1: really?
2: He consistently wins. He's the only person I've ever seen that can consistently win on a game of chance. It's ridiculous. He has a special thing that he scratches with. He never scratches with anything else. It's like a wheat penny or something. I don't know. A buffalo nickel or something like that.
1: I don't like people like that.

0: Thank you.
1: When you guys travel, how do you do it?
2: We go by van. We go by the Econoline. We travel around in our van. There's actually, if you notice, when you go back out to the parking lot, you'll notice a bunch of fire damage on the side of it. My dad worked at a funeral home for a while, and the funeral home actually caught on fire while the van was parked there. And it was maybe 2 or 3 feet from the edge of the building, and the fire started blazing. Nobody was around to stop it. Fire department finally came, started putting out flames, and there was just massive amount of smoke, fire on one side. And my dad, being the hero that he is, he throws a towel over his head and just runs face first into the smoke as hard as he can. Not into the fire necessarily, but it was in the smoke that was off to the side of the building. And he jumps in the van and he cranks it, puts it in gear, throws down on the gas, and he slides out of there squealing like something out of I don't know what. And Dukes of Hazzard, maybe, I guess, would be the only thing I could compare it to.
1: That's very funny. Yeah.
2: But actually, it didn't seem like there was any imminent danger. He's like, yeah, I'm going to go do this. But then like 60 seconds later, the wall fell down right where the van was sitting. So we're lucky we got the old Econoline out of there that night.

0: Thank you guys so much.
1: When I look at some of your sort of promo material, there is a lot of reference to this sort of folky stuff, and I don't mean to say that in any disparaging way, because I like folk music a lot.
0: Right.
1: But it's a far cry from folk. I mean,
0: yeah,
1: aside
0: sure.
1: from maybe that song you just did, the Pabst Blue Ribbon tune,
0: yeah.
1: I could imagine that sort of bluegrass acoustic and
0: right.
1: whatnot, but not the rest. I'm hearing a lot of different
0: yeah,
1: sounds.
0: Our sounds changed a lot over the years. When we first started playing, like you said earlier, we were just a 3-piece string band, and we were playing a lot of folk stuff. We were playing a lot of original stuff, even was really super folky kind of material, but as we changed and as our lineup changed and as the instrumentation changed and we started listening to other stuff, it's kind of turned more into a rock band. But now the direction that it's going, it's taking this sharp turn toward country music. We're just going wherever the train takes us, you know what I mean?
1: It's kind of a swampy
0: yeah, I think so.
1: Country.
0: I think my biggest, as far as guitar playing, vocals and everything, I think that my biggest influence is blues music. So
1: yeah.
0: I came up playing a lot of old, like pre-war blues and ragtime stuff. Mississippi John Hurt, Blind Blake, Blind Lemon Jefferson, and guys like that. So there's some of that that comes through. There's some of everything that comes through. This band's got very vastly different musical influences.
1: You a thumb picker on acoustic guitar?
0: Yeah.
1: Yeah. Okay.
0: No thumb pick, though.
1: Yeah, gotcha.
0: Yeah.

0: Thank you guys so much.
1: When a band comes on the show and just throws out a couple of tunes that they just wrote 10 minutes before the show, I'm really good tunes, by the way. Thanks. It makes me imagine that you guys just have a whole load of tunes. You must have a lot of music.
0: We got quite a few. I mean, we've been together for a few years, and we've released a few albums, and there's a lot of that old stuff that we've, for one reason or another, we sort of buried it back in the playlist. A lot of that stuff on that first record we haven't played in a long, long time. I think that we actually took a little short hiatus there for a while, and things kind of, being on the road all the time, sort of got stale for a minute, and I think we just needed to step back and take a breather. And when we came back, that's when we did that second record, and I think it just had a different energy. We had a different energy, and, you know.
1: The hiatus was, it was more than a minute. How long did it last?
0: It was 6 or 8 months.
1: Okay.
0: But it was, you know, it was enough. I think we realized after 6 or 8 months that we
1: missed
0: really miss going out and gigging. Yeah.

Baby, don't let me die. Well, I just wanna live now. Well, I'm just so damn high. Oh, that I can see the surface. Baby, don't let

You've been listening to 49 Winchester. That's Isaac Gibson and Bus Shelton on guitars, Chase Chafin on bass, Dylan Cridlin back there on drums, and Noah Patrick on the lap steel. Give him a hand one more time. We would like to thank this great band, 49 Winchester, for being with us this evening. Thanks to our volunteers for all their help with our production each week. We give a special thanks out to Becky Alfrey for her work with our social media. 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
1: Red Barn Radio would like to thank Isaac, Bus, Chase, Dylan, Jake, and Noah, 49 Winchester, for being with us tonight. 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

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I'm Bradford Becker. 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This evening, we present Roots Music Southern Style, episode number 944. 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Eric Stuckey's brand new EP, Bag of Bones, was recently named EP of the Month by Americana UK, with critics praising its good grooves, powerful songwriting, and authentic storytelling. 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
1: If you've been listening, you have heard why Eric Stuckey's been attracting so much attention, not only here, but on both sides of the Atlantic. His music has earned praise from Americana UK, Folk and Tumble, Paris Move, and even Crystal Gayle, how about that, who singled out his songwriting and artistry. Tonight's trio, with Stephen Schumann on cello and Justin Vorp on percussion, will bring his songs vividly to life. So glad you can join us for an evening of music and conversation with Eric Stuckey.

0: Eric, Stephen, Justin, great music.
1: I think I want to begin by telling people what the critics say, and then I want to know how you feel about what the critics say. Americana UK, on Bag of Bones, Stuckey displays his excellent craft and artistry as a solo creator, writer, lead singer, multi-instrumentalist, and producer. This is gripping music, taut and moody, with a hypnotic groove, absorbing stuff. I think I agree with all of that. Do you?
2: Oh, I like to hear it for sure.
1: Did you like that?
2: Yes.
1: Yeah, I did too. I thought if I were the artist, that is critique I would enjoy. A masterclass, says Folk and Tumble, in raw and authentic narrative and songwriting. A sonic treat. I think I agree with all that as well. I don't know that anybody looking on and seeing a trio like this with a guy on a mandolin up front and a cello would expect to hear this much groove.
2: I mean, huge thanks to Stephen Schumann and Justin Vorp because they bring so many elements to the table, and I'm just super happy to be playing with both of these guys. And I couldn't have made that album. These two are on 90% of the tracking. I had a few people come in and do some overdubs, but otherwise it's us three on that album primarily. And Steven's playing multiple instruments. Justin's on a kit and train whistle, Bauer on drum. So, I mean, it's been really fun.

0: Bag of Bones. It differs so much from what I had heard prior to that.
1: Yeah.
0: Which was Good Vibrations.
1: Yeah.
0: So different.
1: Well, it's kind of all in the name. It horn section, big band feel, and I'm really proud of that project as well. The difference is a few years of life and writing and experience, and also kind of wondering where to go next. I just really wanted to have an exercise in creativity, basically. I'd been sitting on some of these songs for a long time. When I decided to, you know, what's the next thing, I really wanted to do a trio project. I wanted it to be interesting and unique. So that's where these guys came into play. And then, you know, after I played with them, I just knew, you know, the songs that I'd been waiting to record, like Night Train, I've had that song for a long time and just never tracked it. Played with these guys at one rehearsal and was like, yeah, I'd like to record that now.

0: stream.
1: Take us back then to the period of your life when you were in that frame of mind where you're kind of wondering, where am I going to go now? Are we in Colorado at that point?
0: I was in Nashville.
1: Oh, you're already here.
0: Yeah, I moved to Nashville. I've been in there for 9 years, just kind of navigating the ups and downs of the music industry. And I think my goal and what I've always tried to do, and Good Vibrations was an expression of this, was take the mandolin, which I love and have always loved, and incorporate it into maybe a more pop kind of sound. I mean, you know, I love bluegrass, but I've always felt a little outside of that as well. And I like country music, never really felt at home with that. So just in the living in Nashville, which is a very, you know, country music centered, I'd say like trying to find my own voice in that and letting go of like needing to fit here or fit there and just what do I want to create? What do I want it to sound like? And, you know, let the chips fall where they may after that.

0: Do you want to talk some about your training on the mandolin?
1: I grew up in a pretty small town in western Colorado. It was a lot more isolated, 25 years ago when I started playing the mandolin. Not a lot of culture and not a ton of exposure to this kind of music in the mandolin, but...
0: When you say this kind of music, you mean...
1: Let's just say there was not a mandolin teacher in town. or really anywhere nearby. One of my teachers, he was a guitar player. I sold him a mandolin so that he could, well, my parents did, so that he could learn the mandolin and teach me. That's kind of how it was. So I struggled along and playing Boil Them Cabbage Down and little simple tunes for a long time. And then I met a guy, his name's John Moore. People know him. He was in the IBMA Band of the Year with Byron Berline, California. He also was the teacher of Chris Thiele from Nickel Creek. I'm saying that publicly, but, he's a great teacher. I'll say that. He was pivotal in my life. So he moved to a town called Cortez, maybe 3 hours from us, and my parents would drive me down there for the weekend to drop me off. I'd stay. I also learned a ton about horsemanship and horse training from him. He was kind of like a second father to me. He's been a great mentor. I'd say, change the game, because he taught me how to read charts. He taught me how to do things that, a professional musician would have to know.
0: Yeah.

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Red Barn Radio, roots music, southern style. We'll be right back.

Welcome back. This is Red Barn Radio, recorded live from the Arts Place Performance Hall in Lexington, Kentucky. 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

0: Did you see that instrument as a bluegrass instrument?
1: He just teaches fundamentals and tools. By fundamentals, I mean building blocks that you can do all sorts of things with. And he was really good about staying out of the way with any opinions. I'd just say he encouraged freedom of thought and discovery, and to take what he was teaching, and you better do something of your own with it.
0: We're back in Colorado now, and you're sort of building toward a new phase of your life, a new chapter in your life. Can you talk a little bit about that transition for you?
1: For some reason, Nashville always called to me. I actually moved here for the very first time when I was 19, fresh out of high school. And I lived here for about 3 months. And I'm one of those statistics where it's like every 3 months, you know, 100 musicians move to Nashville and move out of Nashville. That's what it was like when I was 18. I got here to Nashville and just got my butt kicked, you know. I'd never lived in a city, for one. And to go from where I was to Nashville, where the guy pumping your gas is a better guitar player than you are. That's how Nashville is. And just to be surrounded by that, it was just overwhelming. And so I lived out in California for a few years. But something about Nashville was just like, you know, I just felt like I wasn't done with that yet. Then I was in Colorado and just had that feeling that I couldn't shake. I had just tracked my first album, Stray Clouds, and it just, it was like, nope, you gotta go. So I packed everything and I moved, and I don't think I made like a total commitment in my own mind to it. It was, I'm just gonna go and see what happens and see how it goes. And 9 years later, it's the best decision I ever made, and it's been an amazing place to be. I love living there.

0: Justin is back there sort of doing some cool little stuff right back there that seems sort of improvised. And I guess what I'm wondering is, you know, what your teacher taught you about being open and allowing musicians to follow their own directions and their own inspirations. Is that something that you bring to this band? And how does that work for you guys?
1: Yeah, very liberating. Yeah. No, it's fun. We're just jamming, man, you know. We're just, he plays something, Steven plays something, I'm like, ooh, let me get into that. Ooh, let me add a little on the cowbell, you know.
2: Justin's the only drummer I play with who listens to the cello player and goes off of motifs that the cello player does. So he's a good listener and responds.
1: I'm from Pittsburgh, Pennsylvania. Yeah. So I saw you guys, I was, you know, on YouTube like years ago, and it was great. You know, parents' porch, you know, just watching stuff. I played drums when I was like 10 or so, and then I got a teacher named Alan Muckle. He's the man. Then I went to university at Slippery Rock, studied there with David Glover, also the man, you know. I learned a lot of different percussion, you know. I just love, you know, banging, you know.
0: Did you do music in high school, like as in the high school band, marching band, things like that? And was that important for your training?
1: Definitely. I was in the drum line at high school. They were great teachers with that, too. I just love drums, percussion, you know. I was always banging on things, like tapping and, you know, pencils and stuff, and then my mom forced me to join drums, and it's my life, man. Like, yeah, I just love drums and rhythm, you know. Yeah, groove, it's all about the groove, baby.
3: You could be standing by a street light

0: I would like to hear about your journey a little bit.
1: So I guess I'm overtrained in some ways. So yeah, I'm classically trained and, you know, for years studied that, but kind of always played in bands and like in church and of just a variety of things. So I sort of like when I was in college and studying classical music, rightfully so, you know, my teachers were like saying, you really need to like, you know, put a lot of time into this, but sort of me and a trio, I guess trios work well with cello because you can save money on hiring a bassist and a fiddle player. A group that's played here before, we would sneak off into the practice rooms and like kind of hide that we were playing popular music because they would be like, no, no popular music, Beethoven, you know, which I love all the classical and I still do a lot of that. That was kind of where I started to explore it on the cello specifically. And then when I moved to Nashville, I actually, when I did my master's degree, I chose to study commercial cello performance is what it's called at Belmont University. So I studied with fiddle players primarily instead of cello players. So I studied with Billy Contreras, who's just like a renowned, incredible guy, incredible player. Tracy Silverman, who is like a contemporary six-string violinist, among other great faculty and stuff. And so that really pushed me because as cellists, there's not very many influences, but it gave me the chance to kind of just study whatever the heck it is that I do. Yeah.
0: So, whatever the heck it is you do.

I've had the pleasure of writing for the last 10 years about once a week with, like, if somebody was to ask you who's your favorite songwriter, it would be a guy named Bob Ray. And I met him. He was another Colorado guy. He lives in Nashville, but he was a log home builder, a cattle rancher, a songwriter, just a really a life full of stories, and just one of the most stunning writers I've ever been around. He taught me how to write the songs I always knew I wanted to, but I didn't have the words for them, and he taught me how to do that, just writing with him, being around him. So Bob Ray still is an incredible songwriting mentor of mine. When you have a good phrase, but something's just not working, like, you just don't leave it behind. Like, we've spent a long time turning over, you know, a line until we get it right. So I'd say that. And songwriting and creativity, like anybody who does it knows, is you end up using words and ideas that you didn't know you had. So that's when, like, a song that you're writing will shock you, because you don't know where it comes from. It doesn't have to be about you. It doesn't have to be about anything you really even know. Like if you can really expand yourself to other people's experiences, and then you'll end up writing a song that was bigger than you and bigger than, you know, maybe the language or the verbiage or descriptive words that you would consciously use. So there's a real passive, unconscious magic to it, and Bob is a genius at that. He's like getting out of the way and letting the channel, you know, just download. And so he's taught me how to do that.

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2: 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And thanks again, guys.
3: Thanks so much for having us. I've seen just so many acts that I love on Red Barn. So it's a pleasure to be here. And thank you guys for joining me. This is called The Highway Never Cries. As a songwriter, spend a lot of time on the road. This is a little about that.

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0: Just a few weeks later, we went to Indiana University in Bloomington and met perhaps the greatest athlete ever to come out of that school. Olympic champion swimmer Lily King still lives near her alma mater. And Peter asked her about how she still trains in the university's pool.
1: Wow. Did you enjoy, after you graduated, coming back here and getting in the pool with all these younger swimmers and just continuing to kick their ass?
2: Yes. Always.
1: Always. Yes. Because you really... You're not that old, but you don't have to be old to really enjoy beating younger people.
2: It's just, it's a thing. No, it doesn't get old ever.
1: When you were growing up, you had came from an athletic family. Your father's a track coach, mm-hmm. right? How did you know, A, that swimming was your sport, and B, that you were particularly good at it?
2: Well, I was really bad at everything else, so that was a good giveaway at the beginning.
3: Wait, maybe I'm an Olympic swimmer then.
2: Hey, you never know.
1: Yeah.
2: Gymnastics career didn't really take
3: off. It did not pan out.
2: I mean, you know, I was about this size at 14, so it didn't work for me either, so it's okay.
1: I love this story. I understand that your husband, who was a fellow member of the IU swim team, proposed to you after you had just won a meet. Or an event?
2: Yes. So I got proposed to at Olympic trials. Ooh. And the security at Olympic trials is like really tight. Trying to get up onto the pool deck, there's guys with like army guys with machine guns, like ready to, it's wild. Yeah, I'm like, guys, this is a swim meet. It's not that deep.
1: You're all wearing bathing suits. Where do they expect you to be hiding a weapon?
2: Exactly. So I walked down the stairs and I'm gasping for, I just finished a race. I'm exhausted. And I saw he was on deck, and I was like, how'd you get down here? Like, they're gonna take you out. Like, what are you doing?
3: He had murdered 11 security guards.
2: Pretty much. Well, I'm pretty sure he used to be in the CIA, but we don't have to talk about that.
3: Okay.
2: So then he proposed right then and there.
1: Really? Did he do the classic thing, get down on one knee?
2: Oh, yeah. Oh, yeah.
4: Like, you had a swim cap on when he proposed
2: to
4: you.
2: So this is funny. So I didn't, because one of my best friends who I trained with, she was a coach, so she told me, she's like, hey, just take your cap off after your race. And I was like, we're very honest with each other, sometimes to the point where it's not so nice. And I was like, if you just tell me I look awful in my cap, like, just tell the truth. And she's like, no, just, you gotta trust me, just take your cap off.
3: So funny.
2: So I
4: That's
2: got,
4: a good friend.
2: It is. So I get out after my race, I take my cap off, and I'm looking in the stands for her, and I couldn't see her. And I was like, what the hell?
4: I took it off for nothing.
2: I know, I'm like rolling my eyes.
1: Did you then hear her voice yelling, you also might want to put on some makeup?
2: Yeah, no, it was too late.
3: Why did you tell me to do my nails for the Olympic trials?
2: Exactly.
1: And there your husband was, and he got down on one knee, and he proposed right there in the deck.
2: There you go.
1: Right?
2: Yeah.
1: And do you think he would have proposed if you had lost?
2: So
1: I've met enough really high elite athletes knowing that they all expect to win. You all expect to win every time, which is part of the secret. And so I imagine that if you hadn't won that day and made the Olympic team, you would have said yes to his proposal, but it might have been more like a, okay, fine.
2: Maybe. It was separation of church and state there. So,
4: Lily, if you expect to win, which is part of what makes mm-hmm. you a champion, do you get nervous? I know you're retired. Did you get nervous?
2: Yeah, absolutely. Especially like Olympic trials, when you go in and the whole point of the meet is you got to be top two. So there's usually 100 to 150 people in your event, and only two make the Olympic team. So pretty much, especially if you're expecting to make it going into that final, you just got to think, don't mess up.
5: Do competitors talk? Do you talk to, like you said, it's 150 people, and I'm guessing the top group you expect to win. Do you guys like talk smack to each other before you jump in the pool?
2: I do. They didn't like it that much.
1: No, wait a minute. Okay. Hold on. We had read that one of your secrets is you psych out your opponents. You play some mind games.
3: Looking pretty dry today.
1: Yeah. And I'm like, okay, fine. Trash talk. I get it. It's some of the greatest athletes do it. But how do you trash talk someone when you're both underwater?
2: Yeah. In one Olympic final, I did make eye contact with another girl off of a turn. So that was, I think, as close as we get in the water. That was pretty crazy.
1: She was the Dennis Rodman of international.
2: I take that as a great compliment.
1: You should. Well, Lily King, we are delighted to talk to you, but we've asked you here to play a game we're calling...
6: Lily King, meet these Lil Kings.
1: That's right. We're going to ask you three questions about short kings.
2: All right.
1: Two or three questions right about men of less than average height, and you'll win our prize for one of our listeners, the voice of anyone they might choose for their voicemail. Bill, who is Lily King playing for?
6: Olivia Trevino and Leo Burton of Bloomington, Indiana.
1: I'm guessing they're fans. Are you ready to do this?
2: I'm ready.
1: Okay, here we go. Here's your first question. For centuries, psychologists have talked about the Napoleonic complex, or the idea that short men can be more aggressive or ambitious than taller men. But a 2007 English scientific study disproved it. How did they do that? Was it A, by hitting short men with sticks and seeing if they got angrier than tall men? B, by asking short men how much they might enjoy conquering Europe? Or C, simply by asking a bunch of short men if they were compensating for something, and they all said, no!
2: I'm going to go C.
1: You're going to go C? Your choice is C. They just asked them, and they all yelled no?
2: Yeah.
1: No, it was actually A.
2: No!
1: It was. What they did, and this is true, is they would wrap men of various heights on the knuckles with sticks. And they noted that shorter men would react with less anger than taller men.
4: Interesting.
1: Huh. Yeah. All right, you have two more chances. You get these right, you win. Here we go. It might surprise you who is a short king, or was, as in which of these examples? A, Neil Armstrong, the astronaut, who meant to say, that's one step for a small man. B, Joseph Stalin, who was so short, Harry Truman used to call him Lil Squirt. Or C, Dwayne The Rock Johnson, who originally wrestled under the nickname The Pebble.
2: All right, it's not The Pebble. I know that. I'm hearing B. B sounds good.
1: Yes, it's B.
2: You guys gotta, like, give me some YMCA. It all sounds the same.
1: I'm just asking, though, did you rely on the audience at your swim meet? It's like, what stroke? What should I do?
3: Oh, fast?
1: Fast? Okay, everyone wants to go out.
2: A little bit. I'd be like,
1: yeah. Yeah, he used to call him Little Squirt, you know. All right, last question. If you get this one right, you win. Alan Ladd, a star from the golden age of Hollywood, was only 5'6". And to make up for that, the producers of his movies would do what? A, dig holes for his taller co-stars to stand in. B, put 1-foot-high lifts into all his shoes. Or C, make sure that every other actor in the entire movie was 5'2" or shorter.
2: They're all saying A.
1: They're all saying A.
2: I feel like I'm like really using my phone a friend.
1: You are.
2: Okay, I'll go A.
1: It was A, yes.
2: A hole? The lifted shoes makes way more
1: sense. So if he was talking to, say, a taller woman, they would dig a hole and the woman would stand in the hole and appear shorter. And you're maybe saying, well, wait a minute. Great, okay, a hole. What if the actor had to move during the shot? Easy answer, they'd dig a ditch. Bill, how did Lily King do in our quiz?
6: 6-time Olympic medalist wins the big one. 2 out of 3 on Wait, Wait, Don't Tell Me.
2: With a lot of help.
1: With a lot of help. That's all right. Lily King is a 6-time Olympic medalist and a legend of Hoosier athletics. Lily King, thank you so much for joining us on Wait, Wait, Don't Tell Me.
2: Thank you.
1: Lily King, everybody. When we come back, our panelists give the week's news the treatment it deserves, and the very meanest of the mean girls turns out to be kind of nice. That's when we come back with more of Wait, Wait, Don't Tell Me from NPR.
7: 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Beshear will be discussing his newest book, Go and Do Likewise. 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
0: 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I'm Alzo Slade, and here's your host at the Studebaker Theater in the Fine Arts Building in Chicago, Peter Sagal.
11: Thank you, Alzo. Thanks, everybody. So we have spent the hour relaxing on the beach, and by now we've got sand everywhere and a sunburn, and frankly, we're wondering what the whole point is.
0: I hate having an existential crisis when I'm surfing.
11: So every week we ask our panelists about the news, and every week that seems to be a surprise to them. Here's some fun we have with our panelists this year, including some questions that we have never broadcast before. Karen, couples will go to great lengths to ensure their weddings go smoothly, and this week we learned that some brides are going to the lengths of hiring a what?
12: Oh, a wedding planner?
11: Oh, they've got that.
12: An outfit, like a clothing designer?
11: Oh, sure, that's old hat. They all got that.
12: A dentist?
11: No, this is going the extra mile to make sure that you're not hexed on your wedding.
12: Oh, are they hiring, what, like a witch?
11: Yes, they're hiring witches.
12: Okay.
11: Wedding costs, soaring, weather, more unpredictable.
12: Wait, I have an important question.
11: Yes.
12: Aren't witches famously evil?
3: Wow, well, stereotype match.
12: Sorry. That was so racist of me.
11: Strike me if you've heard this before.
12: Yeah.
11: But she was a wicked witch. I am a good witch.
12: Ah, oh, yes.
11: There's two different kinds, right?
12: Yes, yes, yes. Witches, I've heard you say this before.
11: Don't tell anybody in what context, okay? That's between us. So anyway, people are like so worried that their incredibly expensive weddings are not going to go off well, they're hiring witches to make sure they will. Sure, witches are expensive. We know that. But you can haggle of them down to your second-born child.
3: Okay, I've never felt so alone as a member of the LGBT community. You guys have never been to a lesbian wedding where it was like a woman with, you know, gray straw-like hair down to her waist doing a hand-fasting ceremony and then chanting and smudging the space before and after?
0: No.
11: No, yeah.
0: No.
11: No. No.
3: Well, I've never felt so alone, and now the straights are coming for our culture. It's unbelievable. Yeah.
13: I've been to a Fleetwood Mac concert, and I know the Stevie Nicks fan vibe. So, yes.
11: Many people are finding their witches on Etsy, right?
3: Oh, yeah.
11: That's right, Etsy. And you can find witches who will start you with their magical services around $10 a spell. It goes up from there. You have to watch out for the add-ons. Or the next thing you know, you're trading your voice to the sea witch for a 70-degree cloudless day.
3: Just throw in there, too, like there's a very entertaining witch named Lady Rhea. She's like a New York staple, and she's famous for candle spells. And I read this great interview with her where they said she was like chain-smoking through the whole interview. And she was like, I've got spells for everything, you know, divorce, love, you know, rickets, blah, blah, blah. And then the interviewer was like, what about smoking? And she took a drag and said, that's the one thing we can't figure out.
11: Paul, experts have long said that if you want to avoid heart disease and live a long life, 150 minutes of exercise a week, a little more than 2 hours, is plenty. Well, a new study has said what?
14: It's not nearly enough.
11: That's exactly right.
14: Oh, damn it! What? Damn it!
11: I know. It's so frustrating.
14: We're going in the wrong direction.
11: This new research finds that if you really want to avoid dying early, you need not 150 minutes, but 560 minutes of exercise a week. That is about 9.5 hours. That is the amount of exercise that makes the people in your life say things like, you have a problem, and I'm leaving you.
14: You know, on the other hand, what kind of life is that?
3: Yeah.
14: I've been pogo sticking. I've been doing a series of daily videos counting down until November 3rd. And I don't know whatever made me do this, but in the beginning of it, and I try to give people something that they can do each day,
11: right.
14: You know, because hand-wringing isn't all that helpful. What you can do.
3: If you hand-wring for 9 hours a week, though.
14: Yeah, you'll stay alive for a really long time. Yeah. But something they can do to help save the democracy. But in the when I first started doing it, and I have no idea why.

0: And I kind of did exactly that. Like, it is just, it is thematically the title.
1: Okay. That, yeah. It's an amazing record, and the songs are stunning and fun and crazy and great, and I recommend it to everybody. I want to ask you one more thing. You were on Stephen Colbert recently, and you talked about, I was deeply surprised because I thought I knew you from your work, about your massive crush on Mark Cuban.
0: I know. I understand that this doesn't really seem like my thing.
1: No.
0: You know, it's a boy.
1: For one thing.
0: I have like a very specific brand of like that age of like white boy that like really does it for me for some reason. Like there's like a thing there that they do that I'm super into. Like it's kind of like he to me is the equivalent to like Jason Sudeikis on Ted Lasso. And then there's this other guy who also is kind of in that. I'm forgetting his name off the top of my head, but he plays like the evil brother in Game of Thrones. He's Cersei Lannister. You know the incest? He's the boy.
1: Oh,
0: in the
1: that
0: incest.
1: Guy. Yeah, okay. I know who you mean. Nicholas Coster-Waldau, that guy.
0: Love. And there's so few middle-aged men that I like.
2: Sure. I don't mean to be presumptuous here, but like these are all middle-aged men with full heads of hair wearing like dark suits. If you squint, those are just butch lesbians.
0: Butch lesbians with jobs, girl. That's what I like.
1: Well, it is an absolute joy to talk to you, Renee. And we have, in fact, asked you here to play a game we're calling
3: Bite Me, Edward Cullen. Please, Bite Me.
1: So your new album, as we have mentioned, your new album is called Bite Me, which, of course, immediately reminded us of the Twilight vampire saga.
0: Yeah.
1: Answer three questions about those moody, damp vampires.
0: Oh, God.
1: Now, and you will win a prize for one of our listeners, the voice of anyone from our show they might choose for their voicemail. Bill, who was Renee Rapp playing for?
3: Jack Owens of Denver, Colorado.
1: Okay. I just have to ask before we get started, I think you're in the right demographic for it. Were you a fan of the Twilight saga at any time?
0: I loved Twilight as a kid. Rob Pattinson also goes in that category, by the way.
4: I
0: loved Twilight as a kid. I cannot tell you the last time I watched Twilight, though.
1: All right.
0: Yeah.
1: Here's your first question, Renee. Twilight takes place, the books and eventually the movie, in the very real town of Forks, Washington, which has been a tourist destination ever since the first book, Twilight, was published. Author Stephanie Meyer knew the book had to be set in Forks, Washington. Why? A, she was paid to do so by the Forks, Washington Chamber of Commerce and Tourist Bureau. B, she Googled rainiest place in the U.S. and it was what came up. Or C, her plan was to set the sequel book in Spoons, Washington, then Knives, and finally, Sporks.
0: I love a spork, but I think that, like B, that feels like something a writer would do.
1: It is something that writer, in fact, did. Because...
0: I'm up, yes.
1: She's writing about vampires. Vampires don't like sunlight, so why wouldn't they live in the rainiest, cloudiest place they could find? Here is your next question. In addition to the town of Forks, the Twilight books made an unexpected star out of somebody else. Who was it? A, the book's editor, whose note, "Why not just make mummies sexy?" was accidentally published in the first edition. B, a man whose real name was Edward Cullen, who was cast in a reality dating show called Searching for My Bella Swan. Or C, the hand model holding an apple on the cover of the books, who spun her fame into an apple-scented hand lotion brand called Hands of Twilight.
0: The third one sounds ridiculous. Like the hand thing.
1: Yeah.
0: But that's so prominent on the cover.
1: Yes.
0: And a good hand goes a long way.
1: It's true.
0: So maybe the third one?
1: You're right again, Renee. That's what happened. We all remember
0: so
1: that the
0: good.
1: Cover of the books has hands holding an apple of various kinds. And sure, that woman went on to have a sort of semi-famous career. Although, in a New York Magazine profile, it said of her, quote, "She doesn't understand why she's not more famous."
0: Of course, that is something only a hand model would say.
1: You're right. All right, you're doing really well, Renee. We have one more question for you. The first screenplay for the movie adaptation of the first book, Twilight was thrown out and replaced with a version that was much closer to the book. That's what got made. That's a bit of a shame because the abandoned screenplay included which of these scenes? A, Bella revealing her father was Frankenstein's monster. B, Bella riding a jet ski being chased by the FBI. Or C, a climactic scene as the vampires attack the Red Cross's largest blood bank.
0: Oh my God. Okay, once again, I see it all, even the jet ski.
1: Sure.
0: I'm kind of liking that. I'm liking that because I'm not sure that I know enough about Blue Cross Blue Shield. So let's go with the jet ski.
1: You're right again, Renee.
0: Yeah.
1: That was very good. So in that original big chase scenes, lots of action. In that script, Bella also blows away vampires with a shotgun for some reason. It turns out that the studio was told, or they had the idea, let's make this more appealing to boys. Anyway.
0: Love.
1: Love it. Bill, how did Renee Rapp do in our quiz?
3: I can't believe it, but she got them all right. What a winner.
1: You're amazing. Renee Rapp's fabulous new album is Bite Me. She's on tour supporting it this fall. See her if you can. Renee Rapp, thank you so much for joining us on Wait, Wait, Don't Tell Me. What a pleasure to talk to you. Bye-bye. Take care.
0: Thank you, guys.
3: Thanks for
0: staying.
1: Thank you. That's it for our We're Going to Get Away From It All, Even If It Tries to Hunt Us Down edition. 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Philip Godeker writes our limericks. BJ Lederman composed our theme. 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Special thanks to Peter Gwynn for getting that spot on our backs. Our vibes curator is Emma Choi. Technical direction is from Lorna White. Our CFO is Colin Miller. Our ops manager is Jasira Vardak. Our production manager is Robert Newhouse. Our senior producer is Ian Chillog. And the executive producer of Wait, Wait, Don't Tell Me is Michael Danforth. Thanks to everybody you heard on their show this week, all our panelists, Alzo Slade, and of course, Bill Curtis. And thanks to all of you for listening. I'm Peter Sagal. We'll see you next week. This is NPR.
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7: I was curious about the phrase, having an axe to grind.
8: I am a wildland firefighter, and we have a word. The word is bagger, and we use it to describe other firefighters in a derogatory way, meaning like lazy or unprofessional or maybe amateur.
9: And when I lived in England, whenever someone was sick with something like a cold or something like that, they would say they have the lurgy. And so when I moved to the United States, that's what I would say. I would say, oh God, I've got the lurgy. And people would be like, oh, that's weird. Is that contagious? Is that something really bad?
10: Coming up next on Away With Words.
11: Oh, for crying in a bucket.
12: Live from NPR News in Washington, I'm Janine Herbst. President Trump's son-in-law, Jared Kushner, held a rare meeting with Hamas officials today. It's a new diplomatic effort to make progress on the stalled Israeli-Hamas ceasefire in Gaza. Kushner meets with Israeli Prime Minister Benjamin Netanyahu tomorrow. The talks are meant to salvage the new 15-point U.S.-backed roadmap for the militant group to disarm in Gaza and withdraw from the area that's been shattered by war. At stake, the lives of some 2 million people who live in Gaza and the reconstruction of the crowded enclave, now largely controlled by Israeli forces, more than 10 months since the ceasefire ended major military operations. Todd Blanche is refusing to say that he will always be independent from President Trump. But the new attorney general says Trump never asked him to prosecute specific people and that he never will.
13: No, I'm not going to pledge that. And no attorney general should ever pledge that. The president, I mean, if I were to pledge I will be independent of the White House, what that means is that if President Trump says, I want the Department of Justice to go after every violent criminal in this country, which is what he has said, what you're saying to me is I just say, no, sir, not going to do it. So I will act with integrity.
12: Blanche speaking there to NBC's Meet the Press. Ukraine carried out drone strikes on the Moscow and Rostov regions of Russia this weekend. NPR's Hanna Palomarenko has more from Kyiv.
14: The press service of the Ukrainian Ministry of Defense reported that Ukraine has disabled 7 of the 10 largest Wildberries logistics centers in Russia. Since July 18, the Ukrainian armed forces have attacked a number of warehouses belonging to the Russian marketplace. According to Ukrainian President Volodymyr Zelensky, these facilities supplied sanctioned components for the production of drones and navigation equipment. Meanwhile, overnight and morning Russian attacks on Ukraine damaged the power generation and blast furnace operations in the Dnipropetrovsk region, postal service warehouses, and a hardware store in Odessa. Anna Polomarenko, NPR News, Kyiv.
12: At least 6 people are dead after historic flooding in parts of Indiana caused by days of severe weather. NPR's Shondalise Duster has more.
15: Indianapolis Mayor Joe Hogsett says the city is experiencing its most severe flooding in more than 30 years. The Indianapolis Department of Public Works says some of the floodwaters have started to recede and the city has reopened some floodgates. While some of the worst hit areas are beginning to recover, severe weather is expected to impact the region again through Sunday night. President Trump also approved an emergency declaration for Indiana. FEMA says federal disaster assistance is available to support response efforts. Shondalise Duster, NPR News.
12: And you're listening to NPR News from Washington. Nearly 30 years after rapper Tupac Shakur was killed in a drive-by shooting, the trial of Dwayne Davis gets underway in Las Vegas tomorrow. He's pleaded not guilty to first-degree murder. The 63-year-old is the first and only person to be charged in Tupac's death, partly because of a memoir he wrote and in related interviews where he claimed he orchestrated the confrontation and provided the gun, but says someone else shot Tupac. The judge says the book and the interviews are admissible, but Davis says parts of that book were fictionalized. Italian police have recovered 3 paintings stolen several months ago from a museum near Parma. But as Villa Marx reports, a day later, separate thieves struck again, stealing 4 Renaissance works from a museum far to the south in Sicily.
16: The Italian police branch, known as the Carabinieri, announced on Friday they'd recovered a Cezanne, a Renoir, and a Matisse stolen back in March from a museum outside Parma. That haul was worth around $10 million, and 9 suspects from the small European nation of Moldova remained under investigation. But for the dedicated police squad focused on protecting Italy's cultural heritage, the celebrations were short-lived. For on Saturday night, at the height of nationwide summer celebrations known as Ferragosto, thieves broke into a museum in the Sicilian city of Messina. They made off with panels by a local Renaissance master, Antonello da Messina, the latest in a wave of heists targeting museums and galleries across Europe. For NPR News, I'm Willem Marks.
12: And I'm Janine Herbst. And you're listening to NPR News from Washington.
17: 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Duck.ai. 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
10: You're listening to Away With Words, the show about language and how we use it. I'm Grant Barrett.
12: And I'm Martha Barnett. We had a question from Liz Basquin-Krause, who lives in West Lafayette, Indiana. And she writes, if you ask my father to state his favorite color, he would answer sky blue pink. As a little girl, I thought that wasn't fair because he did not pick a color. As an adult, my siblings and I decided it was the color of the sunset, and it is a fond remembrance. Is this a known expression?
10: Yeah, it sure is. It's got a deep history and often used exactly that same way as what's known as a fobbing off phrase, when a child or somebody asks you a question you don't feel like answering and you just give them some silly thing in response.
12: Right. That color is sky blue pink.
10: There's an entry for this in Nigel Reese's books of quotations, in more than one of the books, and he has a longer form, which is sky blue pink with a Finny Hattie border. Finny Hattie is kind of a smoked haddock. I think famous from Scotland, a town in Scotland. So a border of smoked haddock? I don't really know. And he also has another version. He's got some quotes from correspondence, and one of them is, sky blue scarlet, the color of a mouse's fart. Okay.
12: Oh, my goodness.
10: But it goes back at least 130 years, that color.
12: Yeah. It's non-color. Been around for a while. Yeah, and it was also popularized by the Uncle Wiggily series of books in the early 20th century. But I think I like the simple version, sky blue pink.
10: We're so excited to get your stories, thoughts, ideas, and questions about language. Call or text toll-free in the United States and Canada, 877-929-9673. 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Hello, you have a way with words.
18: Hi, this is Sid calling from Dallas, Texas.
10: Hi, Sid. How you doing? What's up?
18: So I'm calling in because I wanted to share one of my favorite pieces of workplace jargon.
10: Mm-hmm.
18: I work at an animal shelter in Texas. And so being in the U.S. South, we have a pretty significant issue with dog and cat overpopulation. So between backyard breeding and accidental litters, we actually end up with a lot of mixed breed dogs that are some combination of shepherd, pit bull, husky, and they all kind of end up looking very similar to each other. They're like these big dogs, tan, just kind of like your quintessential dog.
10: Mm-hmm.
18: And we like to lovingly refer to these in my shelter as Texas brown dogs. So whenever we have somebody like a client coming in for an adoption and they're looking at a puppy and they ask, what breed is he? We don't really have any way of knowing exactly what mix of breeds they are. So really we just say, oh, he's a good old Texas brown dog.
10: Yeah. I love it. Do you call them TBDs for short?
18: We should.
10: Yeah. Because I've seen that in some of the places where these lists are collected of terms for mutts and this is what we're talking about, right? Just your good mix of dog.
18: Yeah, exactly. I actually wanted to ask you guys if there were any other fun regional words for mutts and mixed breeds that I can add to that lexicon.
12: Oh, there sure are, Sid. And first of all, thank you for your work. It's very much appreciated. I guess I have a Texas brown dog myself, a bear.
18: Oh, really?
12: Yeah. I never would have guessed it, but we did his DNA, and he looks sort of like a lab, but he's a mix. He's mostly pit bull and German shepherd and boxer.
18: Yeah, exactly.
12: Yeah. So I know exactly what you're talking about there. And I don't know if there are other terms around the U.S. I really like Texas brown dog. I'm going to appropriate that myself. But there are some wonderful terms for mutts around the world. I know in South Africa, they're often called pavement specials, because they're
10: That reminds me of an old-fashioned American one, curbstone setter, S-E-T-E-R. Curbstone sitter with an I, yeah. So it's very much the same idea, just a dog you find on the street.
12: Right. Or in Brazil, there's a term vira-latas, which literally means garbage can tippers, because those street dogs will go, from can to can. Or in the Bahamas and Turks and Caicos, they call mixed breed dogs pot cakes, which is named after the crusty layer.
10: Oh, yeah. Or
19: did you have an aha moment there?
18: Yes, I have an old coworker who does a lot of work in Turks and Caicos with whales. And she's talked about the pot cakes out there. She gifted me like a little coaster with a picture of one of those dogs that says, like, we love pot cakes.
10: Oh, yeah. The Caribbean has a bunch of great. Sometimes called pot hounds. The idea is you feed them whatever scraps are left in the pot. Or rice dog. Coconut retriever is my favorite one.
19: Coconut retriever.
10: Yeah, in the Caribbean.
18: I need to use that one. That's really good.
19: Yeah, try that one. But I tell you, one of the terms that I really like is from Brussels, Belgium, because there a mixed breed is called a zinneke, which means mutt. But there's this wonderful turnaround for this word because Brussels is a real crossroads. It's a really mixed area of French and Walloon and Belgian folks and a lot of immigrants there too. And zinneke, the term for mutt, is now a nickname chosen to represent a person from Brussels who wasn't born there. And it's a very proud term. In fact, every couple of years they have a zinneke parade, which celebrates the city's diversity, you know, all the immigrants and all the mix of cultures there. So it sort of moved from the dog world to the people world. And so that's one of the ones I really love. Yeah, isn't it lovely?
10: Sid, I wanted to ask you, this one's a little old-fashioned, but does anyone call the Texas Brown Dogs the mixed breeds Heinz 57 dogs or Heinz dogs?
18: I have never heard that.
10: Okay, because that's, you know, Heinz 57 flavors. That's an old-fashioned one for anything that's a mix. There's one more. I've seen this. A Texas amalgamated brown dog. So the amalgamated will show up again and again in these terms, kind of as a fancier word for mix or mutt.
19: Well, Sid, the cool thing is that we have listeners all over the world and all over the United States, and I'm really excited to hear what other terms we have for these wonderful animals.
18: Me too.
10: All right. You take care now. Give those dogs some extra scratches from us, all right?
19: Yeah.
18: Yeah, absolutely. Thanks so much for having me.
19: Tell them hi from Bear. Bear says hi.
10: Take care, Sid.
18: Y'all have a good day.
10: Bye-bye. What do they call a mixed breed dog out your way? You know, those dogs where you're not quite sure of their origins and it don't much matter because you love them anyway. Call or text toll-free in Canada and the United States, 877-929-9673, or email words at waywardradio.org. Hello, you have a way with words.
20: Hi, this is Bibi. I'm calling from Charlotte, North Carolina.
10: Hi, Bibi. Welcome to the program. What's up?
20: Thank you. So I am not a first language English speaker, and I lived in England before I moved to the United States. And when I lived in England, whenever someone was sick with something like a cold or something like that, they would say they have the lurgy. And so when I moved to the United States, that's what I would say. I would say, oh, God, I've got the lurgy. And people would be like, oh, that's weird. Is that contagious? Is that something really bad?
10: Right.
20: And so after a few years, I learned that here you say you have the crud and not the lurgy. And so I'm wondering why there are different words and where those words even come from.
10: Martha, don't you think BB is pointing out like this perfect match of how the British and American language differ? It's just just a perfect BB. It's just exactly the right example.
19: Yeah, and they're both great words because they both just sort of sound like what they are.
10: So
19: right?
10: Lurgy is L-U-R-G-Y and crud or C-R-U-D.
19: Yeah. Right. And they're very specific to those two different places. Lurgy goes all the way back to at least the 1700s when the lurgy referred to laziness or idleness or sort of jokingly a medical condition. You might, if you didn't feel like working, you might say, I have the lurgy or the fever lurgy or the fever lurden. And by World War II, in British military slang, lurgy could refer generally to an imaginary catch-all disease. And then I know Grant is going to get excited about this because something very important happened in 1954 involving a radio comedy on the BBC called The Goon Show. And this is an extremely silly episode called Lurgy Strikes Britain. And it featured this terrifying epidemic of the dreaded Lurgy. And this terrible disease gave its victims this uncontrollable urge to yell. To yell what, Grant?
10: Lurgy!
19: Yakaboo!
10: What did they yell?
19: They would yell, Yakaboo!
10: Oh, Yakaboo, yeah. The dreaded Lurgy. Don't forget, that's what they call it in this episode.
19: The dreaded Lurgy.
10: Always yes. With the dreaded.
19: And this episode just gets sillier and sillier. They figure out that the one thing that all these victims of the Lurgy have in common is that none of them plays in a brass band.
10: And this is such a perfect goon show episode because it is high speed, manic. It is silly, silly, silly. They'll practice comedy from the lowest pun to the highest allusion, like to Greek classics. You know what I'm saying? Everything in between. It was so very British. I think even at the time, a lot of the references probably just went over people's heads because it's so fast.
19: Yeah, and so silly because in this episode, the government buys 50 million brass band instruments and drops them over a town that has lots of Lurgy victims because, you know, the one thing they have in common is that they don't play in a brass band. So
10: in short, what you're saying is that Lurgy kind of went from this semi-obscure term for skiving off of work or being indeterminately ill to being something that everyone knew and everyone used. It's real fun. At BB, you can find Goon Show episodes out there on the internet. And the BBC actually still broadcasts them on streaming if you have a way to get that on BBC Radio 4 Extra.
20: That's amazing. I'll have to look it up.
10: In any case, thank you, BB, for turning us on to this really good topic of just one of the kind of basic ways that the two dialects differ.
19: Well, don't get Grant started on old-time radio comedy, or we'll be here all day.
10: I'm not going to give you the creeping cred by talking about OTR, as they call it.
20: Thank you so much. This was great.
10: Yeah, sure.
19: Take care now. Stay healthy.
20: Thank you. I'll try. Bye.
10: Well, don't be a sleazy vomitous crud. 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
19: We got an email from Ronnie Arnold, who lives in Texas and apparently listens to us very early in the morning. He said, today you had a discussion proposing a new word, MICO, for an error when you're dictating on your phone. He said, I was literally shouting from my bed. Doesn't everyone know that those types of autocorrect errors should be called autocorrupt?
10: Oh, yeah. I've heard that one before, autocorrupt errors.
19: That's a good one. Mm-hmm. Yeah. Well, give us a shout, 877-929-9673.
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19: You're listening to Away with Words, the show about language and how we use it. I'm Martha Barnett.
10: And I'm Grant Barrett, and dressed in gold lamé and wearing rocket boots and a helmet, about to do a stunt. It's our quiz guy, John Chinesky.
25: Watch out, guys. Back up. This is going to be big. I'm auditioning for Starlight Express. It's going to be great. Let's get to this quiz. Okay. I'll do the stunt after, I promise. This is a quiz adapted from a question category on a popular television game show. You might be familiar with the category. It's called Before and After. Does that ring any bells?
10: Is this a Jeopardy category traditionally?
25: I'm unfamiliar with that show, but yeah, it's probably something like that. Yeah. I'll give you a clue to two answers. Both are two-word phrases, and the second half of the first answer is the same as the first half of the second answer.
10: Okay.
25: So they can overlap. For example, if I clued, "It's a fruity pastry you might find just under a man's chin," the answer would be Adam's apple turnover.
10: Gotcha. Okay.
25: Adam's apple turnover.
10: I was thinking about beefcake whole, but that doesn't work.
25: That's something. There's something there. I'll work on that next time.
10: There's something there.
25: Now, to simplify things this week, every overlap word, like apple in Adam's apple turnover, will begin with A.
10: Okay.
25: Just for a thing to do.
19: Oh, okay.
25: Also, you'll note that for language reasons, the second part will typically be clued first, like I did with this. You'll see what I mean. Here we go. It's a light, fluffy, baked dessert that watches over and protects you in a heavenly fashion.
19: Angel food.
10: Yeah.
19: Angel.
10: Guardian angel food.
25: Guardian angel food I will take, or guardian angel cake. That's perfectly fine. Very well done. Very well done. Guardian angel cake. Guardian angel cake. It's the record of friends' names and phone numbers kept by Abraham Lincoln in Pennsylvania?
10: Gettysburg address book.
25: Gettysburg address book. Nice. Gettysburg address book. Either one. It's a little weird there, but it's
10: fine. I was thinking about Rolodex Midnight Runners or something, but that's just another clue altogether.
25: I miss Rolodexes, the way they used to spin around and flip around.
19: Flap, oh, so flap, good, so flap. Good. Yep.
25: It's a famous, highly classified U.S. Air Force base that may or may not contain aliens, but does have a gas station and places to eat and just relax during a long trip.
10: Rest Area 51.
25: Rest Area 51.
10: That's what the aliens call it.
25: It's got to be a thing.
10: We're just a stopover on the way to better planets.
25: Sure. It signals the beginning of Lent and involves the fine pulverized rock created during an eruption.
19: Volcanic Ash Wednesday?
25: That is it, exactly. Volcanic Ash Wednesday. Volcanic Ash, Ash Wednesday. Volcanic Ash Wednesday. He's just your regular working class guy who happens to know a lot about baseball players' stats at home plate.
10: So, Joe Blow by Blow?
25: Remember the middle word, the overlap word will always begin with A.
10: Oh, I see.
19: Oh, right. So average Joe, something?
10: Batting average Joe.
25: Yes, batting average Joe. There you go. Batting average Joe. It's a trippy music genre from the 1960s that focuses on oranges, grapefruits, lemons, and limes.
19: Citric acid rock.
25: Knocked it out of the park. Very good. Citric acid rock.
10: At our age, it's citric acid reflux. Okay.
25: Yes. Guys, that was fantastic. You did very well at before and after. Good teamwork.
10: All right. Give our best to the family, and we'll talk to you next week, John.
25: You too, guys. Talk to you then.
19: Take care, John.
10: One of the nice things about this show is John Chinesky shows up to make our lives difficult, and we love it. You can also make our lives wonderful by calling or texting toll-free in the United States and Canada, 877-929-9673.
19: Hi there. You have a way with words.
0: Hi, this is Mandy Flowers calling from San Antonio, Texas.
19: Welcome to the show, Mandy. What can we do for you?
0: This is actually something that happened about 20 years ago. It was a while ago, and I had a friend who was Canadian, and at the time we were both living in South Korea, and I met most of my Canadians outside of the U.S. But she used to say something to me, and it always confused me, and I was never really sure how to answer when she would say it, and so I just wondered about it. I know what I know about her is that she was from Newfoundland, and she was from an island called St. John's in Newfoundland. And so I assume that must have something to do with where it comes from. But anyway, so she would call me and she would say, like, I would answer the phone and I would say, hello. And she would say, hey, what are you at? This just confused me.
10: Like, what are you at? Yes. Did she have a follow-up to that, like a second phrase that she would say after?
0: Yeah, she would say, I'll come where you're two.
10: Ah, yeah, there's the fulfillment. It's kind of like shaving a haircut, waiting for the two bits.
0: And I never knew what she was asking me. If she was asking me, where I am or what I'm doing or how I'm doing. I didn't know if it was like, what's up, which is, you know, a weird way to ask how people are. So I would usually just give an answer that answered all of those things. And I'd be like, I am at my house doing laundry and I'm going to go to the store later and I'm fine. Thanks for asking. And I would give her this ridiculous long reply because I just tried to cover all my bases. Yeah. And she would always laugh at me, but she would never correct me. So she always would giggle, you know. And so it came up. I was going through my old journals recently. And I came upon this part where I was like, what is this? What is she asking me? And so I thought maybe you could shed some light on it.
10: It's such a good insight, the way you've told this story into the speech of Newfoundland. And actually, this particular phrasing, what are you at? I'll come where you're to, was also heard in Prince Edward Island. But it's so well known in Newfoundland that it's what linguists call enregistered. I usually call them chamber of commerce words, where people are highly aware that they say it. It has a strong association with local identity, and they don't consider it like a socially risky at all. It's just, it's a marker of how they speak. And particularly important here, and I think if we break this down, most people who don't speak that dialect would stumble on the at and the to, because they seem like not quite the right words in those slots, right?
0: Mm-hmm. Yeah. I was never quite sure if she was asking me, I'll come where you're to, if she was saying she'll come to where I'm at right now or to where I'm going. Like, she'll meet me somewhere.
10: Yeah. It's basically saying, where are you? I'll come join you. Or, and sometimes it is, what are you up to? Or maybe let's do it together. But it just kind of really depends on the context. The at and the to here are what are called locative or sometimes stative, which meaning they serve almost like a verb when they explain kind of activity in a particular location. Here's another example from a CBC interview that I plucked from a book of Newfoundland and Labrador English. It goes, I'd like to live in Europe someday or here, wherever the money's to. So it's kind of like almost always a follow-up to the verb. It almost serves as a verb itself. In any case, there are a couple of really great books on this. And one of them pointed out that there was a song in 1966 that was apparently a hit in Newfoundland by Dick Nolan, because it was kind of a comeback to Newfoundland year, where they had like a campaign that if you had gone away from Newfoundland, they were encouraging you to come back. But his song was called Come Where We're At. And it had many lyrics in it that were very similar to the expression that you gave us. What are you at? I'll come where you're to.
0: So how do you reply to that? Like, what would a Newfoundland person say as answer?
10: They would generally say something like, they would just talk about what they're doing, just like you did. You actually answered pretty well for somebody who's from away. For somebody from away, you did okay.
0: I covered all the bases with my very long answers.
19: Yeah.
0: Okay. I just wondered if there was an equally colloquial way to answer that. And maybe she was laughing at me because I didn't use it.
10: No, she's just laughing probably because she knew that it was a localism and she was just delighted to be able to have this strong sense of being who she is, even in a strange place like Seoul, Korea. I mean, strange if you're from Newfoundland, right?
0: Yeah. Strange if you're from anywhere but Seoul, really. It stuck with me all these years.
10: Well, maybe stay where you're at and maybe we'll come where you're to when we hit the road and do our live shows.
0: Looking forward to it. Thank you so much.
10: All right. Take care. Bye-bye.
19: Take care.
0: All right. Bye-bye.
19: Well, come where we're to. 877-929-9673. That's toll free in the U.S. and Canada. Or you can email us words@waywardradio.org. You know, we were talking earlier about names for mixed breed dogs, and we forgot one, which is Bitsa.
10: A bit of this and a bit of that.
19: Yeah, B-I-T-S-A, Bitsa.
10: Oh, that's nice. You know, I've known a few dogs named Bitsy, which is, I think, a form of Betsy. I could see that working out for, a sweet little brown mutt.
19: Right? Betsy's a Bitsa.
10: Betsy a Bitsa. 877-929-9673 is a 24-hour toll-free number in the United States and Canada.
19: Hello, you have a way with words.
1: Hello, Rod Wing calling from Tucson, Arizona.
19: Hi, Rod. We're glad to have you. What's on your mind today?
1: I had a phrase that I was interested in that my wife and her siblings say. The phrase is close the lights. And that's always kind of bugged me. Mm-hmm. And she's, you know, close the lights instead of turn off the lights. Mm-hmm. And she's Chinese American, and her family, her parents, her father was born in Guangzhou, China, and the mother was born in Chinatown, San Francisco. So I thought this could be possibly a direct translation from Cantonese into English. So yep. That's what I'd like to know more about.
10: Close the light instead of turn off the light. Yes. You're the clues you've given us and your interpretation of them is right on. It is most likely what's known as a calque, C-A-L-Q-U-E, which is basically a literal loan translation from another language where it's almost word for word. And the really interesting thing here is, even though you find it a little annoying, English is the odd language out. Most of the languages of the world don't use a verb that equals turn or turn on, turn off. Most of the languages of the world use verbs that mean close and open when they talk about lights.
1: Oh.
10: So we're kind of the exception. And so it's not only people from Asia who do this, like you'll get people from Singapore and Malaysia, but also people from Nigeria, India, Pakistan, and even pockets of the United States, you'll find it. People who just, because for them, there's a little bit of history why you might say close the light in our culture and other cultures. The interesting thing here is why people say close the light instead of turn the light. It's mm-hmm. because lights have been handled differently at different times in the modern era. Some people grew up with turn knob electrical switches, which was common in the United States. Some people grew up with knobs on lamps that raised or lowered a wick. And some people had little doors on lamps that you could move back and forth to change the amount of light or change the amount of air getting to the flame inside. You know, again, controlling how much light is happening. And so all of these verbs for these other devices kind of inconsistently showed up when electricity became more standard and the standard modern flip switch became mm-hmm. kind of just par for the course in most electrical builds out in North America. So this is why we have these different pockets of this, different cultures adapted in different speeds and in different ways to electricity, going from flame devices or gas devices to electrical devices.
1: Wow, that's pretty, that's really interesting. You call that a calque?
10: Calque, C-A-L-Q-U-E. Yeah, it's a literal, like word-for-word loan translation from another language.
1: I have a technician who works in my lab, and I asked him today about this, and he's from the Philippines.
10: Yep.
1: And he says he uses close the lights, but he also said the literal translation in Tagalog is kill the light.
10: Oh, interesting.
1: Which was pretty interesting.
19: Interesting.
1: So.
10: Yeah, but even in English.
1: But he doesn't use that. He doesn't use that. So.
10: Yeah, in the Philippines, though, I do find in my books of Philippine English, I do find plenty of mm-hmm. examples of people saying close or open the lights. What really interesting is that we have fixed in our heads that somehow turn the light is the default verb, but it's just a passing verb. It's only for this moment, kind of this short little blip of history. And I'm calling, 50 to 100 years a blip because history is huge. It uh-huh. really hasn't been entrenched in the language all that long to refer to electricity. Because electricity hasn't been all that common for all that long. So it's not like it's been like, goes back to time immemorial that we've been saying, turn off the light.
1: So I should say to my wife and her siblings that that they're in the majority.
10: You should.
19: That's right.
10: Around the world. But also just enjoy the differences.
19: Do what they say.
10: Yeah, if we all spoke alike, how boring would that be?
1: Okay, well, I stand corrected then. I'll have to tell my girls it's okay to say close the light.
10: Yeah, it sounds like it's your night to make dinner too, Rod. That's what I'm thinking.
19: Empty the dishwasher. Yeah. Rod,
1: yeah,
19: thank you
1: exactly.
19: so much for calling.
10: I'm
1: in trouble.
10: Appreciate it.
1: All right. Nice to talk to you. Thanks so much. I really enjoy your show. So
10: take care. Bye-bye.
1: Bye-bye.
19: Call or text 877-929-9673.
10: Hello. You have a way with words.
3: Hello, Martha Berry, France. I'm calling from Grand Rapids, Ohio. It's just a small community southwest of Toledo, Ohio.
10: Yeah, yeah, definitely. So what's on your mind, Martha?
3: Well, I was curious about the phrase having an axe to grind. And I wondered, you know, obviously a long time ago, there was a guy that went around and sharpened blades, mm-hmm. scissors, daggers, axes, et cetera. And now it seems as though if you have an axe to grind, it's kind of a negative thing. Like you've got a chip on your shoulder or, you know, you're hepped up about something and you need some resolution. So I was curious about how it changed or what caused the change.
10: That's very perceptive, Martha. And my Martha, my radio Martha, she's kind of really zeroed in on these two different meanings, hasn't she?
19: Yes, indeed. The meaning of this term has changed over time. And as you said, today to have an axe to grind means you have a grievance or a complaint, right?
3: Mm-hmm. Yes.
19: Martha, the first known use of the expression to have an axe to grind appears in 1810. That's when a Pennsylvania newspaper editor named Charles Minor wrote about being flattered into doing the hard work of turning one of those heavy grindstones for a stranger to sharpen his axe. And then he applied that image to people like politicians and merchants and other people who seem eager to help, but they really have something to gain. They have some sort of ulterior motive. And in this article, he writes about how if he sees an overly friendly shopkeeper offering sips of brandy to his customers, he writes, "Thinks I, that man has an axe to grind." So originally it didn't have the meaning that it has today, but over time its meaning broadened. And now we think of it as you suggested. You know, you have a grievance, you have a complaint, you have something that you got to talk to somebody about. You're not happy about something. So it's really undergone a change in meaning.
3: Quite a bit, I'd say.
19: Mm-hmm. Yeah, yeah.
3: Yes. Okay, well, thank you very much. I really enjoy your program.
10: Martha in Ohio, thank you so much for spending time with us. Oh, we really appreciate it.
3: No, it's been my pleasure. Thank you both.
10: All right, bye-bye.
19: Okay, take care.
10: You can find all of our past episodes on our website at waywardradio.org, where you'll also find all of our social media handles and lots of ways to talk to us.
19: Stay put. We'll be right back to untangle the web of English.

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1: We honor centenaries, bicentennials, even quadricentennials with works by Lee Hoiby, Benjamin Britten, Manuel de Falla, and others, important musicians who achieved notable milestones this year. 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
3: You're listening to Away With Words, the show about language and how we use it. I'm Grant Barrett.
4: And I'm Martha Barnett. Hi, you have Away With Words.
5: Hi, my name is Ryan. I'm calling from Asheville, North Carolina. I am a wildland firefighter, and we have a word. The word is bagger. And we use it to describe other firefighters in a... derogatory way, meaning like lazy or unprofessional or maybe amateur. So I'm curious if you guys have any ideas about the origin of the word. So I've heard a few different explanations. One being that it describes a firefighter that shows up to a camp and gets a bagged lunch. And that's all they really show up for, and they don't really do anything. They kind of disappear, don't put in any work. I've also been told it's kind of an older term that describes non-professional crews that just show up to fires just with the backpack on their back. And then the third thing I've heard is it describes someone that shows up and attaches their bagged lunch to their belt. So I'm curious if you guys have any ideas on that.
3: I hear your doubt as you recite the last one.
5: Yeah, it kind of sounds weird, but I think that's a much older term or an idea, I guess, from before we had equipment to carry our bagged lunch, I guess.
3: All three of those supposed origins all really lack evidence, and they're all not that great, and they sound like they were just devised after the fact to try to explain the term. For example, pretty much everybody who goes to a fire brings some kind of bag, don't you? When you're out there, don't you have your belongings in a container?
5: Oh, yeah, absolutely.
3: So the idea that this one particular group of people who brings a backpack, that they're the ones get called bagger, just doesn't seem right. And as far as the bagged lunch goes, yeah, there are definitely people who go, all they're there for is whatever minimum amount of money they're going to make, and then they find a way not to do the work. That happens pretty much everywhere. But I have something for you that I think, for me, is convincing that it doesn't come from any of those possible origins. And that is that forms of this term exist in the military. And in the military, they seem to be older. And in the military, a bagger, we're talking about bagger, B-A-G-G-E-R, is short for dirt bagger, or let's call it S bagger, S being the first letter of the word that means fecal matter. Or, of course, dirt bag or S bag for short. Obviously, the term isn't S bag. It's the thing I can't say on the radio bag. And in the military, especially the Navy, it has exactly the same meaning. It's the kind of person who is constantly trying to get out of work or not do the things that they're capable of and they just don't want to. And all of these are also probably from the much older sandbagger. And a sandbagger, again, is somebody who just doesn't do the job, or they always have excuses about why it's not getting done. And it's especially because they're perfectly capable of doing it. They're just like, meh, I don't want to. So the idea is that you've got these sandbags that you're doing, putting them in the way of actually getting real work done. And this, of course, goes back to at least the 1940s. And so sandbagger becomes dirtbagger and S-bagger. And then just is clipped to bagger in the military before it even leaves that. And as confirmed for me, Ryan, I think it's true. A lot of people who fight fires are ex-military.
5: Oh, yeah, absolutely.
3: So I think that's a really strong path for that to show up among firefighters. go from the military and leap over and be borrowed into the jargon and language, the slang of firefighting.
5: Very interesting. Well, I appreciate it.
4: Ryan, we're grateful for your work.
3: Yeah, absolutely. Thank you.
4: It's really important work there.
3: Doing the hard stuff out there in a world of serious climate issues. But and stay safe.
4: Yeah, we
3: all
4: know
3: right?
4: You're not a bagger. Yeah.
5: Thank you.
3: Pretty sure. All right, you take care. Now. Be safe out there.
4: All right, take care.
5: Thank you.
3: Bye-bye.
5: See ya.
4: We're always eager to talk about language in the workplace, and bagger is a great example of that. If you have one, you can always call us, 877-929-9673, or email us, words@waywardradio.org. Hi, you have a way with words.
6: Hi, this is Jeff. I'm in Knoxville, Tennessee.
4: Hey, Jeff.
3: Hi, Jeff.
4: Welcome to the show.
6: Well, thank you so much. I'm glad to be here. It's kind of a phrase that really nobody else in my family remembers, but I remember it from as a kid playing cards with my grandmother, and my mother does not remember it. My sister does not remember it, but my grandmother, whenever she would get a bad hand, whether we were playing crazy eights or king's corners, it didn't really matter, and she had a bad hand, she would just say, "Oh, for crying in a bucket." And it just struck me as funny. It stuck with me this whole time. I talked to my family about it, and they think I'm nuts because they never heard anybody say that before.
4: Really?
3: And you just have this great memory of these fun times with your grandma.
6: I do. I would spend the night with her a lot of times and, you know, drink Pepsi out of the bottle and play cards. And sharp cheddar cheese was one of her favorite snacks on crackers. So it was good times.
3: It just sounds like you guys are just painting the town red. she was absolutely debauching you with the cheese and the Coke.

0: the alley, the rain. There's all these different things that you might cry into. But it's an expression of outrage or frustration or surprise, right?
1: Oh, well, that tracks then. That makes sense.
2: Jeff, would you describe her as somebody who would reach for that kind of minced oath rather than say something profane or even more angry?
1: Oh, for sure. Yeah, for sure. I don't think I ever heard her say anything, any bad words whatsoever. So that kind of makes sense that, you know, that would be a phrase that she would use. She was an amazing woman. She lost her husband, my grandfather, in World War II, and then raised three kids on her own. Never remarried. Was just one of the most resilient people I ever met in my entire life. And really fun to be with. Love to play cards and, you know, spend time with family. So it was good.
2: Well, I love that those memories of her are preserved in that little phrase. Do you use it yourself?
1: I do, much to my family, my wife and my daughters. They've heard me say it for years, and they think it's cute and kind of funny, but didn't, you know, I think they thought the same thing. I think they were thinking it was, you know, kind of a, oh, for goodness sake, or something like along those lines.
0: Yeah.
1: But didn't really have a, you know, context what it might have been.
0: Well, now you know. Now you can go back to people and say, see, I'm not just weird like my grandma.
1: Well, the jury is still out on that. But anyway.
0: I think you're fine, Jeff.
2: Yeah, Jeff, thank you so much for calling.
0: Yeah, we appreciate it. Take care of yourself.
1: Absolutely.
0: Call again sometime,
1: absolutely.
0: All right?
1: Thanks so much.
0: Sure, bye-bye.
1: Yep, you bet. You guys have a good day.
0: You too.
2: You too. Well, for crying in a bucket, give us a call, 877-929-9673. Kentucky poet and novelist Silas House writes often about growing up in Appalachia, and I wanted to read one of his poems. It's called Cornbread. I like to scoop the meal up by hand, no spoon, so I can feel the grain on my fingers, wonder at the fields that gave it life. I love the splash of egg, the gallop of buttermilk. When I mix all of this, I see my mother cooking for me after a long day bent over stoves, spent serving all of the mean children at the Lilly Elementary School. I see my aunt, cigarette planted firmly between her teeth as she holds the bowl against her belly, eyes on the young and the restless while a cast iron skillet of grease heats in the roaring gas oven. I see my grandmother and every woman before her in my family, and yes, even the occasional man who lowered himself to cook, who secretly enjoyed fingering the meal. And here I am too, time sick once again. If I could go back, I would tell my mother to go, sit down, and rest. I would memorize every word my aunt said as she taught me how to cook, how to live in this world, how to be myself. I would kiss Mama on the forehead and spend time with her at her little wooden table, savoring every bite, listening. I'd ask Granny to tell me that story one more time, please. This is the curse of who we are as a people, always eating our own history, tasting the past.
0: That is such a perfect encapsulation of food and memory. And it evokes my own experience with my own family in Southeast Missouri, which has a lot in common with Appalachia, you know, the cornbread and the skillet, mm-hmm. and even the cigarette dangling while you cook.
2: Mm-hmm. Yeah, this is a poem you can almost smell, right?
0: Yeah, I can smell the bacon fat that you keep in the refrigerator that you pull out to grease the pan with before you pour the cornmeal batter
2: there. Oh, yeah.
0: The poem and the author again.
2: It's Cornbread by Silas House, and it's from his collection called All These Ghosts.
0: 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Martha and I love to hear what you've been reading, whether it's poetry or literature or something else. 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

0: Hi, my name is Brianna Green.
1: Hey, Brianna, where are you calling us from?
0: Hi, I live in Jacksonville, Florida.
1: All right. Well, we're glad to have you. What's on your mind today?
0: Yes, I was calling about a term that my family and friends use, but it's something that only my family and friends seem to know about. And it's a term that if I were to use it with new people who I've just met, they have no idea what I'm talking about. So I thought that it would be a good word to call in with. And that is that we call each other weapons. And we use the phrase weaponry or the word weaponry in a way that does not seem to be as common as it is to those of us who are in the know.
1: Now, what does that mean to you?
0: Okay, so we call each other weapons. Like, usually that means that somebody's causing a scene, or they're maybe acting a little bit crazy, or they're doing something weird. Kind of like a weirdo. Like, you're being a weirdo. You're being a weapon.
1: Mm-hmm. Oh, mm-hmm. Interesting.
0: Or if there was a scene of sorts of someone just doing something maybe in public, and afterwards we're walking away, we might say something like, that was weaponry.
2: So an instance of being foolish or making a mistake.
0: Usually, yes.
1: Any idea how long you've been saying this or where you picked it up?
0: So I've been saying it ever since I can remember, and I believe so have my parents. It comes from my dad and his family, who are from Long Island, New York. And it seems that anyone who has known my dad for a long time or has grown up around my dad will know what we mean when we say it. They'll know what we're referring to. But unless you're tight with my family, then the average person who we just met will, if I were to say, oh, that person was being a weapon, or that was weaponry, wasn't it? They will be like, what? Until I then explain that it comes from my dad in Long Island, New York.
2: So, Brianna, let me just ask you, does your dad have any connection to Ireland or Scotland?
0: Our family is Irish, partially, not fully, yes.
2: But what, are we talking first generation Irish or just further, much further back?
0: No, further back.
2: Okay. The reason I ask, like, even a trip to Ireland or Scotland, because a very similar use of weapon exists in Scotland and Ireland, sometimes in Australia and the UK. I've got examples of this where people talk about somebody being a weapon. It's often derogatory, kind of the same way that in the U.S. we might call somebody a tool. You know, you're a real weapon. They might say you're an absolute weapon. But sometimes it's a positive, especially in sports uses, where you call somebody an absolute weapon, meaning that out on the pitch or the field, they're amazing at whatever position they're playing. So other uses of this do exist outside of your family.
0: Great. That's what I was interested in hearing. Maybe similar to it has been used by Chuck Norris, as in, I don't need a weapon. I am one.
2: Clearly a positive use, right?
0: Exactly.
1: Right before my stepson graduated from college, he kept describing himself as an academic weapon, and his friends were calling themselves academic weapons. And apparently there was a meme going around at the time where you can watch this little video on TikTok where this guy is talking about how he's an academic weapon because he's on the front row of a big lecture class with 700 students in there. And he talks about how he's an academic weapon and let's do this. It's very funny.
0: Okay, I could see it. See, and just another great example of how it can be quite a versatile term.
2: Yeah, the emphatic force, the kind of like the emotional impact of a concept of a weapon is kind of carried through, positive or negative.
0: Right, of course. Thank you so much. I had so much fun. I really appreciate it.
2: All right, bye-bye.
1: Take care.
0: Bye.
1: Well, what's the word or phrase that your family uses? And when you use it, people look at you like, what? Give us a call and let's talk about it, 877-929-9673, or send us an email, words@waywardradio.org. Grant, I was pleased to see that the editors at the Oxford English Dictionary just made a new entry for the word floordrobe.
2: Floordrobe. This is instead of putting your clothes where they belong in the closet or the wardrobe or the drawers, you pile them on the floor.
1: That's right. The dictionary defines it as an untidy heap of discarded clothing left on the floor of a room instead of stored in a wardrobe.
2: Yeah. I think their definition doesn't really do the chaos justice, but okay, dictionary people, a little straight-laced.
1: I'm glad to have a word for it. Apparently, it's been around since at least 1995. But,
2: how about that?
1: Not that I have a floor drobe or anything.
2: No, really. Sure. We know you've got all kinds of family language that describes the chaos and mess that it just happens when you live and when you live together. 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
2: 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I'm Grant Barrett.
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Hello, and welcome again to Old Scratchy Records. I'm Nolan Porterfield, coming to you from beautiful downtown Horley Circle, Kentucky, where the music goes round and round, and we've got another batch of old records from my collection of 78s, those big old black discs from the first half of the 20th century. This week on Old Scratchy Records, stutter songs from the 1920s, and later the melodious Hawaiian strains of Sol Ha'upi. So find yourself a comfy spot and settle in while we wind up the old Victrola and change the needle. The 1920s were a fad-crazed time in our cultural history, if one period can be said to be more fad-crazed than any other. And one of the minor phenomenons in the music were the what were known in the trade as stutter songs, titles like On the Gin Gin Ginny Shore, Make a Hit with Kit Kit Kitty, He Played It on His Fid Fiddle Dee Dee, and dozens of others. Let's get things rolling with the appropriately entitled Row, Row, Rolling Along, actually recorded in May 1930, but very typical of the stutter songs that preceded it.

Like the birds that sing, I dream of spring as I'm rolling along. Give me the moon for a blanket, give me the stars overhead, and I'll make the mountain my doorstep, and I'll make the desert my bed. I'll spend the hours among the flowers, I'll stay away from the throng, let it rain or shine.

Row, Row, Rolling Along. That record's made on flexible cardboard base covered with a plastic rosin known as durium. They were called Hit of the Week records and sold for 15 cents at newsstands. Amazingly good quality if you can find one that isn't bent or warped, but that enterprise lasted only about 2 years in the very pit of the Depression. The band on that record was billed as the Hit of the Week Orchestra. It was probably Bert Hirsch and his orchestra. May have included such later famous names as Bunny Berrigan and Tommy Dorsey. And the ever-present Irving Kaufman did the vocal. Here's a stutter song, an obscure one, from 1928, the Missouri Jazz Band. It's a studio group that probably never got closer to Missouri than the Hudson River. A banner recording of If I Can Bay Bay Baby You.

wouldn't care if the skies ain't blue. I wouldn't care if the rent was due. I'd never mind what I'd find if I conveyed me, baby, you. I'd let them have 20 days of rain. I'd let them have both my watch and chain. I'd never fret on a bet if I conveyed me, baby, you. Oh, gosh, oh, gee. Oh, my, oh, me.

Songs about the South were also popular in the 20s, and many stutter songs combined the two fads. There was Bam Bam Bammy Shore, for instance, and I would have sworn there was a Tuck Tuck Tucky Home, but I can't find it. Here's another example, Make My Cot Where the Cot Cotton Grows. This is a Regal recording from November 1927. It's done by the Rounders. That was a group fronted by Harry Reeser, who also had a band known as the Clico Club Eskimos, advertising ginger ale.

Cold winds are frying, and snowflakes are flying, and Jack Frost is biting my toes. Just make my cot where the cotton grows. When I start to follow the trail of the swallow back home where the Tennessee flows, just make my cot where the

Well, I'm not sure if this next tune actually qualifies as a stutter song, but what the heck, it's close. The title is Doodle Doo Doo, and it was recorded by just about everybody. Here it's done by the Benson Orchestra of Chicago, with a vocal by Frank Silvano, also known as Frank Silvano, a fine but much neglected singer of the day. Doodle Doo Doo, a 1924 Victor recording.

Well, this next tune may be the apotheosis of stutter songs. The title doesn't stutter, but the lyric certainly does. Here's the Cotton Pickers, that fine Phil Napoleon group, with You Tell Her I Stutter, a Brunswick recording from February 1923, sung by Billy Jones, who later teamed with Ernie Hare to form the Interwoven pair, and they advertised Interwoven socks.

Al Jolson made this next stutter song popular in the 1921 Broadway musical Bumbo. We have three or four versions of it, but alas, we don't have Jolson's. But here's a solid instrumental rendition of Toot Toot Tootsie by Frank Westfall and his orchestra. This is a Columbia recording from August 1922.

Well, like Doodle Doo Doo, this next song is probably not, strictly speaking, a stutter song. The phrase vo-do-do-dee-o, or something like it, appeared in several pop songs of the time. And composers Jack Ellen and Milton Ager finally got tired of it, or they decided they would capitalize on its popularity. So they wrote vo-do-do-dee-o blues. It's done here on a perfect recording by the Golden Gate Orchestra. That was really that fine studio group, the California Ramblers. From June 1927, the vocalist is Ted Wallace, whose real name was Ed Kirkaby. Probably more free information that you can't do without.

Oh, some fine jazz licks there. Bo-do-do-de-o Blues, written by Jack Yellen and Milton Ager, who between them wrote such hits as Ain't She Sweet, Happy Days Are Here Again, and Alabama Jubilee, among others. One more genuine stutter song, a big, big hit of 1927. Another one that just about everybody recorded. What do we do on a do-do-dooey day? We picked a peppy but real cornball rendition on the cheap Radiex label. It was famous for poor recording quality and lousy services, but this one's a little noisy at the beginning. It cleans up a bit by the time we get to the vocal. The vocal by Al Bernard, another one of those guys who slept in the studio. The band is called the Cotton Blossom Orchestra. It's anybody's guess who they were from 1927, Do Do Dooey Day.

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I'm Nolan Porterfield, and you're listening to WKYU-FM, 88.9 Bowling Green, WDCL-FM, 89.7 Somerset, WKBB-FM, 89.5 Henderson-Owensboro, and WKUE-FM, 90.9 Elizabethtown, Western's Public Radio Service. And stay with us now for some elegant music from the heyday of the Hawaiian guitar. Songs of the Islands by Saul Hoopie.

Saul Hoop, he was not the first musician from Hawaii to find a wide audience on the mainland, but he may have been the best. The first Hawaiian guitarist to record was probably Joseph Kekuku, who performed on Edison cylinders back in 1909. Hawaiian records were immensely popular through the teens, sparked by Frank Ferreira and his wife, Helen Louise, and they made dozens and dozens of records. The Hawaiian rage seems to have peaked around the time of World War I, but the music of the islands remained popular well into the 20s and 30s, and the foremost exponent was clearly Saul Hoop, born in Honolulu in 1902. He made his first records in 1925 and soon brought together the strains of traditional Hawaiian music with American jazz. He was an influence on a generation of Western swing and country dobro and steel players. Here's a fairly early example of Saul Hoopi's work from 1927 with a group billed as Saul Hoopi's Novelty Trio, a member of which was Lanny McIntyre, who later worked with such diverse major figures as Jimmy Rogers and Bing Crosby. This is the first of three recordings of Hula Blues made by Saul Hoopi over the years, a Columbia disc from 1927.

We'll skip ahead to 1934, by which time Hoopy had added a bass to his trio, and his work on the acoustic national guitar was showing increasing complexity, as on this peppy little number called I Like You, recorded for Brunswick.

Well, in case you've never heard of Saul Ho'opi, the name is spelled H-O-O-P-I, but I'm told that Hawaiians pronounced every vowel, and thus it's Ho'opi. Here's Saul Ho'opi's novelty trio again, a 1926 Columbia recording of that jazz standard dating back to 1922, Farewell Blues.

Well, this next number features a negligible little ditty called Ten Tiny Toes. Bear with the lyrics, but listen for the jazzy notes and Hoopy's solos. This is a Brunswick recording from 1934.

Well, Saul Hoop, he kept up a busy schedule of films, recording, and touring until 1938, when he quit to become an evangelist. His last recordings were made in the late 40s and early 50s. They were primarily religious songs, but some had a hot march on the flip side, and here's one of those, Kohala March, recorded in 1951.

And back again to 1930, when there was still a strong market for traditional Hawaiian songs, and Saul Ha'upi provided them in bright and melodic versions, accompanied here by Glenwood Leslie on ukulele and Saul K. Bright, who plays rhythm guitar and joins in the vocal. The tune is Tomi Tomi, recorded for Columbia.

And here's one of Saul Hahoopy's really virtuoso performances, playing Irving Berlin's An Orange Grove in California, a song first heard in Music Box Review of 1923 and recorded by Hahoopy for Columbia in 1934.

Well, George Gershwin's fascinating rhythm from 1924 is hardly the sort of thing you'd expect from a Hawaiian guitarist, but Sol Hoopy's 1938 version shows just what a wizard he really was. Here we get everything from a melodic chorus filled with grace notes and sparkling runs to echoes of Western swing. Sol Hoopy from 1938, fascinating rhythm.

0: Yeah, that's all there is for this week. I'm Nolan Porterfield, and for the past hour, it's been my pleasure to share with you music from my collection of old 78 RPM records, reflecting America's musical tastes and cultural diversities from the past century. Here's wishing you the best, and remember the old French proverb, a fool dreams of wealth, a wealthy man dreams of wisdom, and a wise man dreams of old scratchy records.
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